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8: In this bulletin, Labor defends its handling of tax changes and the National Press Club reviewing security measures. With more, I'm Naomi Miller. A former federal treasurer is defending the federal government's handling of capital gains tax changes after announcing a range of carve-outs to its budget plans. Small businesses with a turnover of up to $10 million will be able to keep the 50% capital gains tax discount, startups will get extra concessions, and the 30% tax on testamentary trusts will be scrapped. The backflip follows widespread public backlash. Labor Party President Wayne Swan has told Channel 9 consultation and compromise is part of the process.
9: I've been down the road of tax reform before, and I can tell you that this is not unusual. You put your proposals out there, there's vigorous debate, you go out and consult. The government said it was going to do that, it's consulted, now it's got a package, and as you heard before, it'll go through the parliament.
8: Critics say the changes are too complicated. The National Press Club says it will review its security measures following the stunt during Pauline Hanson's speech earlier this week. A review of security footage shows two people entered the venue the day before to install a banner, which was then unfurled remotely on the day. Press Club President Tom Connell says there are always strict security measures on the day politicians are due to speak.
10: Everything's locked down. Nobody can get in unless they show their ID. We know who they are. Police sniffer dogs come through. So the room, funnily enough, and people sort of raise an eyebrow at this, it was secure, it just wasn't banner-free. So it was actually safe.
8: Left-wing group GetUp has claimed responsibility for the stunt. Virgin Australia has extended the expiry date for unused travel credits issued during the COVID pandemic. Customers will still need to spend their vouchers by the end of this month, but they can now use them to book flights up until late May 2027. Two earthquakes have been recorded in New South Wales in the space of a few hours. The first, a magnitude 3.2 quake, hit near Wilcannia in the far west. A 3.4 magnitude tremor was later felt near Orange. Iranian pastors are travelling far and wide to support Christians facing isolation, hardship and persecution after 6 months of war and domestic turbulence. Lana Silk from the Transform Iran Ministry says it has been really isolating for believers. She told Mission Network News the pastors bring food, medicine and hygiene supplies, but it's their spiritual support that helps most.
7: They've just been praying for a long time that one day a Christian might visit them in their home. We can't take away their suffering, but we can make sure that they never suffer alone. The church in Iran is not weak. It's a wonderful, thriving, God-loving church, but they are suffering and we have an opportunity to come alongside them and strengthen them.
8: Ms. Silk said these acts of care are creating many opportunities for gospel witness. Israel Folau has expressed disappointment with the NRL for blocking his return to rugby league. The dual international had been in talks with the West Tigers, but negotiations have since ended. His wife Maria has taken to social media, explaining they were blocked by ARL Commission member and Tigers legend Wayne Pearce.
11: Everyone has given the all clear bar Wayne Pearce, who is on the commission. His reasoning behind not wanting Izzy to play is because of inclusiveness, whatever that means.
8: Israel Folau hasn't played in the NRL for 16 years. At the World Cup, Switzerland got a late deluge of goals to beat Bosnia 4-1. And Australian climber Oceana McKenzie has won bronze at the women's boulder final in Innsbruck, Austria. That's the latest Vision National News. I'm Naomi Millam.
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18: A cloudy day today, very high chance of showers about the Upper Hunter, medium chance elsewhere, the temperature range between 14 and 21 degrees, and for the weekend, a partly cloudy day tomorrow, slight chance of a shower early in the morning, with overnight temps falling to between 8 and 11, and expecting daytime temps to be between 14 and 19 degrees, and for Sunday, a mostly sunny day, slight chance of a shower, with daytime temperatures between 15 and 19 degrees.
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20: 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James 2, verses 14 and 17.
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0: Have you ever noticed how easy it is to spend all week looking forward to the weekend, and then somehow you do more work on the weekend than you did in the week? Maybe you've had weekends where work officially stopped, but your mind never quite got the message. Hi, this is Ken Robinson and welcome to The Week Ahead. In today's episode, we're talking about how to leave work behind before the weekend arrives, so there's room to rest, spend time with God, and be fully present with your family. We'll look at a few simple things you can do during the week that make it easier to switch off when the weekend comes. And we'll also spend some time in Scripture and see why rest isn't something you have to earn. Psalm 127 says, "In vain you rise early and stay up late." That's a verse that speaks into the way many of us live. We're going to talk about that in just a moment. Most of us are pretty good at planning our week. We put things in calendars, we make lists, we think ahead. But we don't always give the same attention to rest. We sort of assume it'll happen by itself. And then Friday arrives and we're still carrying unfinished work, there's emails that still need answering, and a head full of things we need to remember for next week. In Psalm 127 it says, "In vain you rise early and stay up late, toiling for food to eat." You know, this is a reminder that life isn't meant to be one long stretch of work. I mean, don't get me wrong, work is important. It provides finances for our family. It helps us serve others. It gives us a purpose in life. But God never designed you to be switched on all the time. The trouble is, work doesn't stay neatly inside office walls anymore. Years ago, when you left work, you mostly left it behind. Now it sits in your pocket. A message comes through, an email arrives, a notification pops up, and suddenly you're back at work, even if you're sitting at home having a barbecue. That's why I think switching off starts before the weekend begins. It starts with making a decision. Not a dramatic one, just a simple decision that says, "When I finish this week, I'm going to give myself permission to rest." Now, that sounds obvious, but it's not always easy. A lot of us carry the feeling that there's always one more thing we should be doing. One more email to answer, one more task to complete. I mean, the list never completely disappears. I've noticed that if I wait until everything is finished before I rest, I never rest, because there's always something left to do. And maybe you've found that. One thing that helps is taking a few minutes before the end of the week to write down everything that's waiting for the next week. The calls that you need to make, the jobs you need to finish, the things that you just don't want to forget. You know, it's amazing how often that simple habit helps clear your head. Instead of trying to remember everything all weekend, you've parked it somewhere safe, and you can come back to it later. Jesus says in Matthew chapter 11, "Come to me and I will give you rest." I like that because it's not complicated. You see, rest isn't something you earn once you've achieved enough. It's something God knows you need. Sometimes we think of rest as doing nothing, but rest is really about being refreshed. It's about creating space for the things that help you reconnect with God and with the people you love. That might look different for you than it does for someone else. Maybe for you it's spending time outdoors. Maybe it's a slow breakfast with your family. Maybe it's sitting quietly with a cup of coffee and reading a few verses from Scripture. Or maybe it's getting involved at church without feeling rushed from one thing to the next. The point isn't what you do. The point is making room for it. Because if you don't plan any space for rest, something else will usually fill it. I've learned that the busiest people often need boundaries the most. Not because they're weak, because they're responsible. And the more responsibility you carry, the easier it is to feel like you should always be available, always reachable, always checking for that email. But that comes at a cost. And if you're constantly connected to work, it's hard to be fully present anywhere else. You might be at home, but you're not really there. You might be talking with your family while you're mentally preparing for Monday morning. You might be sitting in church thinking about a problem at work. Proverbs chapter 4 says, above all else, guard your heart. You know, part of guarding your heart is deciding what gets your attention and when. That might mean turning off notifications for a while. It might mean setting a time when work emails stop. It might mean leaving the laptop in its bag. You know, those small choices can create space for something better. Space to spend time with your family. Space to just think for a moment. Space to sit outside and enjoy the sunshine. Space to pray. And space to enjoy the people around you. And often that's where we notice God at work in ways we might otherwise miss. Not in the rush, not in the constant activity, but in the quieter moments. You know, Paul writes in Philippians, do not be anxious about anything. That's a verse I come back to quite often. Not because it magically removes every concern. I mean, it doesn't. But it reminds me that I don't have to carry everything by myself. You know, some things can wait until Monday. Some concerns can be handed over to God, and some problems don't need to be solved today. As you move through the week, maybe that's worth remembering. You don't have to drag every unfinished task into the weekend. You don't have to keep rehearsing next week's challenges before Monday's even arrived. I mean, do what needs to be done, finish what you can, make a note of what remains, then allow yourself to step away. Your family deserves your attention. Your relationship with God deserves your attention. And if I'm honest, you probably need that time as well. The work will still be there when the new week begins. You can be guaranteed on that. For now, perhaps, the goal is simply to arrive at the weekend with a little more margin than usual, a little more peace, and a little more room to breathe, and a little more capacity to enjoy the good things that God has already placed in front of you. If you're enjoying the week ahead, don't forget every Sunday morning from 6 a.m. to 9, right here on Rhema 99.7. So please join me Sunday morning, 6 a.m. to 9, for my program Sunday Mornings. I look forward to having your company. Well, thank you so much for joining me for another episode of The Week Ahead. I'm Ken Robinson. Thanks for listening. Until Monday's episode, you take care and bye for now.
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0: How do you react when someone you know experiences the success you long for? Or the reverse, when someone successful you know experiences failure? Our response is telling. I'm Tanya Harris of God Conversations. Sometimes we experience pleasure in the face of another's misfortune. The Germans call this Schadenfreude. It's a ghastly sensation that points to an insecurity within ourselves. When we find ourselves experiencing it, there's no need for shame or condemnation. Instead, we can use it as an opportunity to turn to God for love and healing. But there's also an opposite to Schadenfreude. It's called Freudenfreude. It's a sense of elation we feel when someone else achieves success. It's also what God calls us to celebrate with those who celebrate and to mourn with those who mourn. Let's not get them the wrong way around. To join the journey of hearing God's voice for yourself, subscribe to our email devotional plan at godconversations.com.
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2: In this bulletin, the opposition calls out Labor's handling of tax changes and Vinnies celebrate a successful sleep-out fundraiser. With the details, I'm Naomi Miller. The opposition leader maintains capital gains tax changes outlined in the federal budget should be axed entirely. Labor has decided to wind back some of its plans following voter backlash. Small business with a turnover of up to $10 million will be able to keep the 50% CGT discount, and startups will get extra concessions. Angus Taylor has told Channel 9 the taxes are a punishment on aspiration.
3: We will fight every inch of the way to stop this, and if it gets through, we'll keep going, because these are amongst the very hardest working people in Australia. They are incredibly important to our communities, to our economy.
2: The government has also decided to not impose a 30% minimum tax on all discretionary testamentary trusts. In Victoria, Jacinta Allen has installed herself as the new chair of her own Premier's Business Council amid reports the agency is being wound back. The Age newspaper is reporting the Victorian government's primary contact with the business community hasn't met at all this year, and the chairman has been moved aside. WA police are rolling out new live facial recognition technology. The cameras will be set up in designated public places and will be able to detect faces and compare them against a database of people in real time. People on the database will include offenders with outstanding arrest warrants, registered sex offenders, and missing people. The faces of people who are not on this list will be pixelated and won't be saved. Vinnies is celebrating a record-breaking year of fundraising from this year's CEO Sleepout. Hundreds of people braved the cold to raise money and awareness for those sleeping rough. James has been left living in a caravan in New South Wales after his home was damaged, and says he's grateful to donors and his fellow participants.
4: It was hard and cold, and definitely an experience, but there's some lovely people here. And just the organisers, like, it's just been an incredible place to be, and it's really lifted my spirits as well, just to be a part of a great community.
2: Vinnies says this year it has raised $10 million Australia-wide. The Canadian Conference of Catholic Bishops has marked the 10th anniversary of their nation's euthanasia program by renewing concerns over what they call its culture of death. The bishops say it's one of the most liberal-assisted suicide programs in the world, which has already taken 100,000 lives. And Christian Anti-Trafficking Ministry Helping Captives has rescued more than 400 trafficking victims. It provides opportunities for freedom and safety through prevention, intervention and recovery services. Many of the victims are drug addicts who need emergency stabilisation care. The charity says it's seeing young women finding hope in Jesus. To AFL, Luke Jackson starred for Fremantle last night, finishing with 28 disposals, 3 goals, 9 tackles and 25 hitouts, guiding the Dockers to a 9-point win over Geelong. Cats coach Chris Scott says Jackson was hard to stop.
5: We had some plans, but I think sometimes those guys do things and you think, well, it wouldn't have mattered who was next to him. He was just too good in that moment. So, yeah, it's the obvious observation that he's a good player, isn't he? So effectively we have two inexperienced ruckmen that we're actually really happy with, but that they're developing really strongly.
2: It's Frio's 13th straight win. Tonight the Suns host the Hawks. That's the latest Vision National News. I'm Naomi Millam.
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13: A cloudy day today, very high chance of showers about the Upper Hunter, medium chance elsewhere. The temperature range between 14 and 21 degrees. And for the weekend, a partly cloudy day tomorrow, slight chance of a shower early in the morning, with overnight temps falling to between 8 and 11, and expecting daytime temps to be between 14 and 19 degrees. And for Sunday, a mostly sunny day, slight chance of a shower, with daytime temperatures between 15 and 19 degrees.
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0: a lesser or greater degree, those who profess a faith in Jesus Christ will invariably suffer. For some, that may merely involve scorn or ridicule. But for countless others down through the centuries, it's cost them their lives. Hi, I'm Bernie Diamond, and welcome again to Fresh. In the 16th century, Anne Askew, a young English poet and Protestant reformer, was arrested and tortured for rejecting Catholicism. Offered freedom if she recanted, she refused, answering her interrogators with clarity and even wit. Despite the brutal treatment, she spoke of her joy in Christ and her certainty of a heavenly reward. As she was burned at the stake, eyewitnesses recorded her praying aloud and quoting scripture until her voice was silenced by the flames. She lived and died with the unshakable assurance that God's promise outweighed any earthly suffering. Said Jesus to his followers, Luke chapter 6, beginning at verse 22, "Blessed are you when people hate you, and when they exclude you, revile you, and defame you on account of the Son of Man. Rejoice in that day and leap for joy, for surely your reward is great in heaven, for that is what their ancestors did to the prophets." Over the last few days, we've chatted about fearless faith and bold belief. Too many of Christ's followers today have become all too shy about their faith, hiding their light under a bushel for fear of recrimination. Why? When Jesus, in the face of persecution, called us blessed. When the world turns up the heat, remember, no fire on earth can burn away the reward that awaits you. So rejoice in that day, leap for joy, for surely your reward is great in heaven. That's God's word, fresh for you today.
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0: If you've ever given to Rhema, did you know that God is using you to speak life to tens of thousands of people right here throughout the Hunter region? 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
3: God loves you so much, and you are not alone. And it doesn't matter how much you're drinking. It can be a couple glasses or a lot of glasses, but if it's getting in the way of your relationship with Jesus, just see what He has for you. He might have so much more on the other side.
4: Christy Osborne is with us today, sharing how relying on Jesus instead of alcohol brought her peace and joy and freedom. This is Focus on the Family with Jim Daly, and we're so glad you've joined us. I'm John Fuller.
5: You know, John, here's a big theological statement. We are all children of God. I mean, every part of the creation belongs to Him. Mm-hmm. But we have to choose. As human beings, He's created us to lean into Him, to have relationship with Him. And I think so many people in the culture today, we're looking for coping mechanisms to fill that gap. Mm-hmm. You know, that longing that we have, that God-sized hole in our heart we often hear about or talk about. And I think as Christians, we feel that. We know the reality of patching that hole in our heart mm-hmm. in a relationship with Jesus Christ. And some people, even with that relationship, struggle to take care of certain areas of their heart. And it's just part of being in this fallen world as believers and non-believers. The beauty is that God cares for you, and He wants to have that relationship with you. Even if we limp, the Lord is there to put our arm around Him and to carry us over the line.
4: He knows.
5: And today we're going to talk about an interesting experience with our guest, Christy Osborne, who will relate to her book, Love Life Sober, and talk about how alcohol began to have a grip on her. Mm-hmm. And praise God, the Lord got a hold of her. Mm-hmm. But we're going to hear more of that to help those of you who might be struggling in a similar way.
4: Mm. And Christy has a background in law and public relations and business. She's a popular podcaster and sobriety coach and lives in London, England, with her husband, Chris, and their two children, Ella and Carter.
5: Christy, welcome to Thank Focus
3: you.
5: On the Family.
3: Thank you so much for having me.
5: Yeah. Tell me, why'd you end up in London?
3: So we studied abroad our second year of law school, and my husband got an internship that turned into a job. And so after we graduated, he was offered a position in either London or New York. And we just said, let's go for an adventure. And it's been 17 years.
5: So your kids have mostly been raised there.
3: Yes,
5: 100%. They have those delightful accents.
3: Delightful accents, dual citizenship, all the fun things. Yeah, we're so blessed.
5: Christy, in looking at your book, reading the material, I really, first of all, I want to say thank you for being so vulnerable. Mm-hmm. I mean, this is stuff that we usually talk about to very close friends.
3: Yeah.
5: And now we're, you know, you're talking to a couple of million people about this journey that you went on. In that context, what did you hear from so many women about the allure of just having a little alcohol to make the day go a little easier? What was kind of the common refrain for these women who were looking for something?
3: Yeah, so many things. I mean, I think I've learned that we all drink for such specific reasons, and as women, they end up being very similar. So whether it's for connection and belonging, or for relief, or to kind of give yourself that reward at the end of the day, if you're a mom or working or both, you know, just to give yourself that space and that time for yourself as well. And so as you alluded to, like, it becomes a coping mechanism. But what I didn't know is how addictive it can become.
5: What did it look like for you? I mean, what was that like?
3: Yeah, so in, like, over the course of kind of, I call it my drinking career, I realized that I used it for different things. So in law school, it was to ease stress and to wind down. When I became a mom, it was similar. I struggled with postpartum depression after the birth of my second baby, my son. And so very much a coping mechanism, but I didn't know it at the time at all. And then it kind of got to a place where I was hearing the Holy Spirit telling me, this is, I have so much more for you, Christy. And it was, my mom passed away and I was using it to cope with the grief of that. And
5: oh my goodness.
3: Yeah.
5: But again, I think the idea there are a variety of pressures that are going to come upon people. And specifically, again, what you've written in Love Life Sober is this kind of unique thing for women that may be working, maybe at home, working from home. There's just these pressures. Is there a distinction between a person that can have a glass of wine with dinner and be fine? There's no addiction occurring versus those that begin to lean on that to feel better. Is there a distinction, or is it all taboo?
3: Yeah, no, I don't think it's all taboo. I think we have to look at, like, the question that I love to ask is, has it become an idol in your life, right? And so for that woman that's having a glass of dinner, it's probably not taking up the headspace that it's taking up for, say, where I got and where the women that I get to speak to every day it gets to, where it's taking up so much time in your heart and your head and your finances and your energy levels and all of that. And
5: but so, in that context, let me ask you this. Would a person who have asked you that question at the deepest part of that addiction that you were experiencing, would you have understood that and rationalized it?
3: No.
5: Correct. You would have thought you were handling it well.
3: 100%. 100%. Yes. Because the world is really loud, right? And so this is the Romans 12:2 of it all, right? We're not supposed to do what the world is telling us to do. We're not supposed to be conformed. And the world, and women will know this, and men, the world about alcohol is so, so loud everywhere you look.
5: And there seems to be a rebound with it.
3: Yes.
5: You know, it's like alcohol was so prevalent in the 60s and 70s, I think.
3: Yes. I do think it is, like, and all praise to Jesus, it's swinging the other way with the younger generations, which is really cool to see.
5: Yeah.
3: But it, yeah, the world is really, really noisy
5: That's
3: when it comes to this topic.
5: March 9th, 2020 was a pivotal day for you. What happened and why did that change things?
3: Yeah. So it's so funny because, you know, you think that you have to have this massive rock bottom moment where you get arrested or go to jail or DUI or your family is about to break up. But for me, it was just, I woke up, it was the anniversary of my mom's passing 2 years on. I had been drinking the night before, but it wasn't like anything major. We just had friends over. And, but I remember the heaviness of that day because it was the anniversary of her passing. I was just so, so depressed. And the alcohol doesn't help because it's a depressant. Yeah. And I was just so, so sad. And I was looking through my phone and I had a popular blog at the time. And so I was really public facing and everything looked really shiny and happy. And I got to go be a commentator for Sky News for the royal wedding of Meghan and Harry. So I was looking at all these pictures and I'm like, this is not real because my heart is broken and I'm so sad and I'm so far from Jesus and I'm not who he has called me to be and I'm not the wife I want to be and I'm not the mother I want to be. And so I looked in the mirror and I was like, Jesus, I need to take a break from alcohol. I knew he told me. It was the first thing that I needed to look at.
5: So that's a great first step. But then that second step was filled with anxiety and fear.
3: Oh, yes.
5: So what was that kind of, I hate to say it in this context, but like deal making with the Lord.
3: Yeah.
5: What was that quid pro quo? Lord, I need to stop this. Will you help me? And if you do, I'll tithe more. You know what I'm saying? You know, I mean, did you bargain with the Lord or just say, Lord, I need your help?
3: I said I needed your help, but I really went into it with a very experimental mindset of I never thought I'd be sitting here doing this.
5: I know.
3: I thought it was just going to be a break. I thought I was just going to go on like a cleanse, right? Or like, and this is why it's a 40-day fast, because it's the perfect like intro into just try this and see what God has for you. But that's what I thought it was going to be. And so there wasn't a ton of bargaining because I was like, I'm just going to do kind of a fast and then I'll be able to moderate and everything will be fine. But God taught me so much more.
5: Well, and again, that's that distinction where you become dependent, when it becomes an idol, like
3: yes,
5: you said.
3: Yes.
5: Now, when you started out, you were talking to your friends. That was part of your anxiety, my social circles.
3: Yes.
5: I mean, everybody drinks wine with mm-hmm. dinner. What am I going to do?
3: Yeah.
5: And will they look the other way and scorn me?
3: Yes.
5: But even your doctor was like, you don't have a problem.
3: Yes.
5: That's an interesting observation.
3: Yes.
5: That he was probably seeing other patients
3: mm-hmm.
5: that you manage alcohol. And,
3: mm-hmm.
5: you know, if you have a couple glasses at dinner, that's
3: yeah.
5: okay. But how did you communicate, no, I'm not okay? And how did he respond, he or she?
3: Yeah, so that conversation was actually after I had totally found freedom. And so the conversation was, I stopped drinking. And she was like, oh my gosh, you never told me that you had any sort of problem. But I have heard from so many women that get that kind of green light confirmation, if you will, to keep drinking because their doctor just kind of says, oh, you're fine. Have a couple glasses of wine to relax because your work or the kids are really stressful. So that's still, that messaging is still, comes back to what we were saying about the world being really loud.
5: Right. That's
3: yeah.
5: part of their medicinal
3: yes.
5: approach, right?
3: Yeah.
5: Use wine as a,
3: mm-hmm.
5: a thing to bring you down a little bit, to
3: yes.
5: unwind.
3: To unwind,
5: as
3: yeah.
5: you said. You know, an aspect of your story that really intrigued me is your mom. She was not a drinker,
3: mm-hmm.
5: and then something happened, and
3: mm-hmm.
5: she began to drink more. I mean, you must have, were you seeing your mom as the future you?
3: Yes, yes.
5: What was her story, and how did it impact you?
3: So she had never, as you said, never had a drop of alcohol my whole life. And then it was when I was in law school, she kind of picked it up again. And I think it was very much a coping mechanism. She had a really hard childhood and a hard life. And so now that I'm here, I can see all of the ways that she was likely using it. But it just tore our relationship apart and changed her personality. And so that was like really, really devastating to me because she would get really angry for no reason. And I was living abroad at the time. So
5: yeah.
3: the conversations on the phone that used to be super happy and loving and supportive just changed. And so that was so hard for me.
5: So while she was raising the kids, she was not drinking.
3: Correct.
5: I mean, that's admirable.
3: Yes, 100%.
5: Especially if she didn't deal with the things that were causing
3: yes.
5: her to lean into
3: yes,
5: alcohol.
3: Yes, 100%.
5: But so she went back to it.
3: Yeah, and, so yeah. I'm really blessed in that way because I talk to women all the time that their story is they see it with their own parents or grandparents all the time.
5: Yeah.
3: And so that impacts then the way that they drink. But I was blessed in that way. But it did change when she was older. Yes,
5: mm.
3: yeah.
4: Did you feel, Christy, that there was kind of a triggering moment when your mom passed away and that's when the slide occurred for you with alcohol?
3: No, it was very much progressive. And I think that's such a great question because it brings up how sneaky alcohol can be and how addictive it can be and how it can, a small opening can become one glass a night, two glasses a night. And that is because of how highly addictive actually alcohol is.
5: Mm-hmm.
3: And so it was a very slippery slope. But when I knew that I needed to at least take a break, it was the Holy Spirit very much saying, I have more for you.
5: Mm-hmm.
3: I have
5: yeah.
3: something else.
5: Christy, let me ask you this. This is an interesting question, I think, but you know, Jesus drank wine. His
3: mm-hmm.
5: first miracle was
3: yeah.
5: moving, you know, turning water into wine.
3: Yep.
5: For those people who would say to you, well, you know, if Jesus had
3: mm-hmm.
5: a drink of wine at a meal, etc.,
3: yeah.
5: why is that not okay for us?
3: Yeah, so that is the name of our podcast, But Jesus Drank Wine.
5: Okay.
3: My beautiful co-host is sitting in your gallery. We heard that so often.
5: Yeah.
3: I heard that at Bible study. She heard it at church. Like, we just heard that all the time, and we use it ourselves as this kind of like confirmation, like, it must be fine, right? And so, of course, it's in the Bible, but there's also

0: remember things, right? It completely hijacks your prefrontal cortex and your memory making ability. And so we would drink, and it started off, you know, again, going back to the slippery slope thing, very, you know, innocent, a couple glasses of wine with dinner, but then we wouldn't remember and we would end up arguing. And then I used to do this thing, so embarrassing, but I would make notes in my phone with one eye open because I had been drinking, of like the parts of the argument that I wanted to win the next morning, because I was obviously right.
1: Oh, I know you.
0: And then, of course, I would read the notes the next morning and have no idea what they said or what we thought about. And so it was just like, it was building on that. And
1: I'm thinking of volume. You know, you're writing to women and the caution to women to not let life overcome you and use this as a crutch to cope. I know a very specific situation, a man, a friend in my life who had terrible back pain. I mean, terrible. He could not sleep, and he fell into the habit of drinking like a bottle of wine in the evening just to get sleepy. And that then later, you know, Christian man, but you know, he was trying to go to bed, and you know, that created problems for him a year in, 2 years in, and then he had to recalibrate and reconnect. So although we're talking about women and those things, I mean, men, for those kinds of reasons, just pain in your body, and it seems to get you to sleep a little quicker so you can sleep a little deeper. But you would say, don't do that.
0: No, and there's so much in the book about this. There's a whole day on just sleep. And to a kind of bigger point, we think that we know a lot about alcohol, but jumping into the science of how it actually affects our brains and bodies was so incredibly helpful for me, because that was one of my reasons too. It was like, oh, I'll have a couple glasses of red wine to help me sleep. But I was actually like putting myself, like I was anesthetizing myself. And women will relate to this. It's the 3 a.m. wake up where you've had a couple glasses of wine and your mind starts spinning and your mouth feels like you just swallowed a sweater. And it didn't actually give you any sleep. It just knocked you out, like you were being anesthetized for a surgery. And so you don't get that deep restorative rest that you, that your brain and your body needs to function and properly do all the things that God has for you.
1: There was a time that you had a barbecue, and this shows the impact toward your children. I'm sure you were feeling like, I'm sure the kids don't realize what's happening. They wouldn't be that observant. But they were.
0: That is one of the messages that, because I think what a great thing to bring up with this story is the shame of it all, because a mom and any woman actually can relate to. I think when we're talking about struggling with alcohol as a Christian woman, there's this double layer of shame, because you're kind of in this shame about drinking, but then you're in this double layer of shame because you're like, I'm a Christian, why am I drinking so much? And that is even compounded when it's related to your children. And so one of the things I felt a lot of shame about was, oh my gosh, what did the kids see, right? As far as, you know, having too much to drink and giving them a bath, or not wanting to get up and play on a Saturday morning because I had a quote unquote migraine slash hangover. So I realized that the kids were so much more in tune to more than I thought they were. And I'm just so blessed that I'm on the other side of this and I can talk to them about it now. They're both teenagers now and they can have those conversations with me like, oh, well, you weren't fun and now you're really fun because you actually want to hang out with us. So to your point, yes, I think that they do recognize a lot more than we give them credit for.
1: You know, in the book, you elaborate on shame and how it doesn't necessarily motivate change. It can deepen the guilt that you feel. As a Christian, how do you manage that shame? And I think women in particular, they really can load on the guilt. I'm far better than men. Men, I think it's our ego that kind of prevents that. No, it's her problem. Adam did it to Eve, right? It's the woman. But women have an unbelievable capacity to look at their own weaknesses before blaming other people.
0: Yes. And this is a science thing that fascinated me, which is, I talk about this in the book, is that when you're in that place of shame, you are in the part of your brain that's like fight or flight. And so you cannot access your prefrontal cortex, which is the logical part of your brain. And so what do most women, myself included, do to get out of that place is that you end up drinking more because you just want to ease that tension. I remember just reading the story of Mary Magdalene and like her being forgiven and then given this incredible opportunity to go share the gospel. And I just thought, okay, God, like if you can forgive her, and by the way, everybody else in the Bible, right?
1: Yeah.
0: If
1: all
0: you
1: the misfits.
0: Yes, all the misfits.
1: Like us.
0: Yeah, then you can forgive me. And so obviously,

0: basically it was a process of asking for forgiveness from my husband for things and lots to God, to friends. But it's a process that he has been so gracious and in his perfect timing helped me work through.
1: Mm-hmm. You know, Christy, I think as Christians so often we see God as a grandfatherly figure who mm-hmm. carries a big stick. Mm-hmm. And you could fill in what the sin might be. Mm-hmm. You know, if it's drinking until you're drunk or,
0: right.
1: you know, pornography.
0: Right.
1: Fill in the blank.
0: Right.
1: I think as humans, we lean into that feeling like grandpa's watching.
0: Yeah.
1: God is watching and he's mm-hmm. got a stick. And if we misbehave, he's going to strike us over the knuckles or something.
0: Yeah.
1: That's not God's character.
0: Mm-mm.
1: That's not. He's
0: no.
1: trying to pull you into mm-hmm. a healthier direction.
0: Yes.
1: But speak to that experience because mm-hmm. you had it, that it isn't the shame and the guilt. Mm-hmm. That is not where God wants you to be.
0: Yeah. No, I just, I, and this was the beauty of this whole journey for me, is that putting alcohol in the rear view gave me the opportunity to get to know who Jesus is and what his character is and that he does forgive. And I can't remember who said it. It might have been someone in our community, but you don't realize you need grace till you need it.
1: Yeah.
0: And that was me. Like I needed the grace and the compassion and the forgiveness from a loving father. And when I turned to him and got to know him, that is what I got.
1: You offer some advice for dealing with triggers. You know, triggers is such a big word, and
0: mm-hmm.
1: you know, you're
0: yeah.
1: triggering
0: yeah.
1: me. And you know, as a mom, maybe explain triggers that were triggering you
0: yeah.
1: as a mom, and then what does it mean to play the tape forward twice,
0: yes.
1: which you talk about in the book.
0: Yeah. One of the exercises I go through in the book is to just name these triggers, and there's a special mention, for example, for summer, because there can be a lot of triggers. For example, rosé is everywhere. If you're used to drinking at the beach or on your back porch, or you're always drinking at a barbecue, all of those can be triggers. And so there's a really helpful exercise in the book of naming those and then choosing what you would do differently. It's the stimulus and response, right? So kind of identifying what the stimulus is and then figuring out how your response is going to change. And so that is really helpful. And one of the exercises then, when you're faced with a trigger that is so, so helpful, and one of the favorites of our community members and my clients, is play the tape forward. And by that I mean, if you have the drink, what does the rest of the evening and the next day and all of it look like? Play that tape forward.
1: What's the cost of it?
0: Yes.
1: Yeah.
0: Are you going to sleep? How are you going to be getting the kids ready for school in the morning? What's your work day going to look like? And then what ends up happening when you play that tape all the way to the end of the day is, normally I'm going to have a drink to take the edge off of how I'm feeling. And so it's a, you know, perpetual cycle. And then play that exact tape forward again, not having had the drink. Do you sleep better? Do you have more energy? Are you able to get up and read your Bible or make it to church or whatever it is? And then you get to kind of choose between those two paths. And that will be tricky for the woman who doesn't have any experience of being a non-drinker. And so what I say to that woman is just keep an open mind and keep God really, really close to you.
1: Yeah.
0: Because if you, then that was me. I had no experience. I had done life for decades just having wine all the time. And so I had no idea what it would look like not to have wine at the barbecue, at the party, at the wedding, at the whatever, at the Bible study, whatever it is. And so just give yourself the time to try it, because see how God will show up for
1: yeah.
0: you, because he's so good.
1: You know, Christy, this has been great. Right at the end here, I'm back to that question I asked toward the beginning, which was, you know, for that woman that's in that spot
0: mm-hmm.
1: Where you were.
0: Yeah.
1: So I'd ask it in that context for a woman, maybe dozens of women who are either listening or watching right now, who are drinking
0: mm-hmm.
1: and they're doing it exactly as you're describing it.
0: Mm-hmm.
1: It's no big deal, but it was back then when you didn't have your kind
0: yeah.
1: of spiritual attunement.
0: Yeah.
1: And how would you describe, or what would you say to that woman to kind of arrest her thinking about this? What do you say to her?
0: God loves you so much and you are not alone. And it doesn't matter how much you're drinking. It can be a couple glasses or a lot of glasses, but if it's getting in the way of your relationship with Jesus, just see what he has for you. He might have so much more on the other side. And again, I'll come back to it again, because I just want to drive it home. You're not alone, because the women that come to our community, they think they are the only ones. And we have so many women in different ages and stages, and they're afraid that they can't talk about this. And so, again, you're not alone.
1: Yeah. Christy, I appreciate your courage to mm-hmm. talk about this. And it's one of those hidden things in the church. It's
0: yes.
1: kind of beneath the bar, mm-hmm. so to speak. We don't talk about it, but yep. it's happening, and mm-hmm. people are suffering because of it.
0: Yeah.
1: Children are certainly suffering yes. because they're not getting 100%
0: yes.
1: of their mom or mm-hmm. their dad.
0: Yeah.
1: And I just want to say thanks for that vulnerability. Mm-hmm. Thank you so much.
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3: In this bulletin, Labor negotiating with the Greens on tax legislation, and the Socceroos prepare to take on the US. With the details, I'm Naomi Miller. The federal government says it's negotiating with the Greens to have its tax changes passed through the Senate. Labor has already been forced to retreat on the extent of its changes to capital gains and scrap its proposed 30% tax on testamentary trusts. The Greens say they're disappointed with the government's move, claiming the reforms should have gone further. But Treasurer Jim Chalmers argues he consulted with business on the tax changes and has reached a sensible compromise.
4: In recognition that nobody has the numbers on their own in the Senate, we need the support of other parties in order to pass this really important legislation. So we've been engaging with the Greens on these proposals.
3: The opposition says Labor's capital gains tax changes should be axed entirely. Motorists are looking to cut back on driving as the end of the fuel subsidy looms. Compare the Market found nearly 60% will drive less from next week because of costs. More than 11% say they'll just work from home more often. Around 1,300 Australian motor neurone disease patients have contributed to a database, with scientists hoping it will lead to new therapies and better survival rates. Around 90% of cases appear to occur randomly in people with no family history of the disease. The US Vice President has taken aim at Israeli leaders who are criticising the United States deal to end the conflict with Iran. American officials have said they expect the memorandum to lead to a ceasefire across the region, including in Lebanon. Far-right members of the Israeli cabinet have said the deal is bad for Israel and the entire free world. J.D. Vance has issued this warning in response.
5: The problem for Israel is not Donald J. Trump. And anybody in Israel who thinks their biggest problem is the President of the United States needs to wake up and smell the reality of the situation that country is in.
3: The agreement involves the US terminating all types of sanctions on Iran. The UK's Christian Institute has revealed that a baby born after just 22 weeks of pregnancy in the United Arab Emirates has gone home after spending more than 6 months in hospital. Baby Talia weighed a tiny 400 grams at birth and was given a 30% chance of survival. She gradually put on weight and grew stronger with no signs of any brain damage. The Christian Institute says every story like Talia's is wonderful and highlights the absurdity of the current laws in the UK, which allows abortions up to 24 weeks. And the Jersey City Council in the US state of New Jersey will allow a Christian flag to fly at City Hall during this year's long-standing Children of Faith parade. The city withdrew permission last year, leading to a legal challenge, pointing out the refusal was in violation of the First Amendment on free speech and religion. The Socceroos are preparing for tomorrow morning's long-awaited clash with host nation USA. The two nations developed a rivalry after a hot-tempered friendly late last year, further incensed when American pundits celebrated Australia as easy group stage opponents. Former Socceroo Craig Foster has told Channel 9, Australia has never wanted to win a game as badly as this one.
6: It's fired up Australia. It's certainly fired up the team. And not that they need any further motivation, but that little tiny bit, you know, where they feel disrespected, that's the one thing you don't want to do against Aussies in any forum.
3: This morning, the Canadians beat Qatar 6-0. That's the latest Vision National News. I'm Naomi Millam.
7: Imagine this, a mum in crisis, a teenager searching for hope, a man driving home after a hard day. 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
0: A cloudy day today. Very high chance of showers about the Upper Hunter. Medium chance elsewhere. The temperature range between 14 and 21 degrees. And for the weekend, a partly cloudy day tomorrow. Slight chance of a shower early in the morning, with overnight temps falling to between 8 and 11. And expecting daytime temps to be between 14 and 19 degrees. And for Sunday, a mostly sunny day. Slight chance of a shower, with daytime temperatures between 15 and 19 degrees.
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3: In this bulletin, Australia's migrant intake labelled out of control and WA police trialling facial recognition cameras. With more, I'm Jaden James. Startup founders are concerned about their carve-out from the federal government's tax changes. Labor will let some in the industry keep the capital gains tax discount if their company meets their innovation criteria. Some in the sector argue the requirements don't have a clear definition of what qualifies as a startup. The spotlight remains on Australia's immigration policy after the country's population ticked over 28 million. The number released earlier this month shows the population grew by over 412,000 last year, 70% of that figure coming from migrants. National spokesman for Sustainable Population Australia, Michael Bayliss, says Labor is setting itself up for defeat in the next election if it fails to rein in its policy.
4: Let's just call a spade a spade. Tell it as it is. You've lost control of our immigration program, or you're caving in completely to vested business interests who want a big Australia because, you know, that gives them more profits.
3: A little more than 181,000 international migrants settled in New South Wales last year. For the first time in Australia, WA police are trialling real-time facial recognition cameras. Chelsea Bowden reports.
5: The cameras will be set up in public areas with a marked police car nearby. The technology will scan faces, alerting police in real time if there's a match with a person in their database. The people on that database will include suspected serious offenders, those with outstanding arrest warrants, child sex offenders, and missing people. If you're not on that list, your face will be blurred and your data won't be stored. Signage will also be in place to let people know that the cameras are in use. Police say they'll assess the community's response to the new technology after a 3 to 6 month trial.
3: Chelsea Bowden reporting. Overseas, a Ukrainian drone strike targeting Russia's capital has closed all four major airports, disrupting more than 500 flights. Moscow officials have confirmed at least 17 people were injured after intercepted drones caused collateral damage to residential high-rises. The city's biggest oil refinery was also targeted in what's now Ukraine's largest strike since the war with Russia began. A six-year-old boy with six toes on both feet is finally able to run freely and play football with his friends, thanks to the Christian medical charity Mercy Ships. Abu Bakar is from Sierra Leone, which has just two reconstructive plastic surgeons. Mercy Ships volunteer surgeons operated on the boy and other specialists provided 2 weeks of rehab. As a parting gift, the ship's medical team gave Abu Bakar his first pair of shoes. A group of Muslims have attacked a Christian convert at a church inside a refugee camp in South Sudan. The victim, Drake Harron, said he expected to be targeted over his new faith, but explained that where God has delivered him has been worth the risk. Persecution watchdog International Christian Concern said the church should have been a protected space. In sport, Rinki Hijikata has upset second seed Yizi Lehechka to join Alex de Minaur in the quarterfinals at the Queen's Club Championship in London. Hijikata says the Aussies come into their own on grass courts.
6: You know it as well as I do, the Aussies love playing on the grass. I feel like we all just kind of spawn for this time of year. It's great to see you. You can kind of hang out with all the Aussie boys.
3: Hijikata won 4-6, 7-5, 7-6. And co-host Canada has put on a show for home fans at the FIFA World Cup, dominating Qatar 6-0 in Vancouver. The Middle East nation hit by two red cards, reducing them to 9 players on the field. That's the latest Vision National News. I'm Jaden James.
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13: A cloudy day today. Very high chance of showers about the Upper Hunter. Medium chance elsewhere. The temperature range between 14 and 21 degrees. And for the weekend, a partly cloudy day tomorrow. Slight chance of a shower early in the morning, with overnight temps falling to between 8 and 11. And expecting daytime temps to be between 14 and 19 degrees. And for Sunday, a mostly sunny day. Slight chance of a shower, with daytime temperatures between 15 and 19 degrees.
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0: There's nothing like peeling back the lid of a pot of yogurt, then licking the excess off the lid before dunking your spoon into the creamy treat. A little affirmation for your taste buds, a foretaste of what is to come. But imagine if, after licking the lid, you just went and threw the whole pot in the bin. The Bible is God's invitation to us to taste and see that the Lord is good. But many of us are busy. At most, we'll pause on a Bible verse on Instagram and move on as our Bibles remain unopened. God is not silent. He wants to connect with us through His Word, revealing His heart for us and the hope He has given us in Jesus. So rather than just licking the lid, let's dive into the richness of God's Word, one spoonful at a time. Taste and see that the Lord is good. This is Sharon Cooper with God in 60 Seconds. To open more space for reflection and conversation about God, go to thirdspace.org.au.
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2: In this bulletin, a major political activist group facing a decline in donations and the Victorian justice system scrutinised. Good afternoon, I'm Jaden James. The left-wing political body that disrupted Pauline Hanson's Canberra speech this week is attempting to revive its fortunes. Gabriel Hodson has the details.
3: GetUp has claimed credit for rolling out a banner at a speech by the One Nation leader, but a News Corp investigation has found the group's bleeding money and staff. The progressive political outfit had more than 70 employees in 2022. Now that's reportedly down to a dozen. And while it had $4 million in cash 4 years ago, it ended last financial year with $104,000 in the bank. There are also reports the biggest ever spend on one electorate in GetUp's 20-year history was on the Farrer by-election, where it failed to stop One Nation candidate David Farley, who officially took office earlier this month.
2: Gabriel Hodson reporting. Queensland's CFMEU is being likened to mafia-style organised crime as more evidence is handed down in the Commission of Inquiry. The state's construction industry could face sweeping anti-racketeering reforms. It comes as a number of experts have determined the organisation has displayed many hallmarks of an organised crime group. The Victorian opposition has called out the Premier for not being tough enough on youth criminals after a teen who attacked an off-duty police officer was set free just days after being released following a firebombing. The 16-year-old, who was serving a 12-month supervision order at the time, walked free from a children's court yesterday. Shadow Police Minister Brad Batten says the justice system can't even protect Victoria police officers.
4: Serious assaults and arson are not in the criteria here for adult time. And you look at Queensland, they've put them in, and we've put forward a package for the government to have this in their system. James Newbury was actually one that put forward a bill just recently, and the government wouldn't even let us debate it to bring arson in as a new offence.
2: This comes as latest Victorian crime data shows a drop in the amount of teenagers being awarded bail. Overseas, US Vice President J.D. Vance has criticised Israeli leaders for their public backlash against the newly signed peace deal with Iran. Mr. Vance is dismissing Israel's security concerns, arguing that America has earned the trust of the region and remains Israel's only powerful ally. The Vice President also stating that military forces alone cannot solve every national security problem. An outbreak of the Ebola virus in the Eastern Democratic Republic of the Congo and Uganda has been extremely disruptive for Christian ministries in the region. David Durance of the Teach Beyond Ministry says the fear surrounding the emergency issue is palpable. He told Mission Network News that Christian aid agencies are actively seeking God's guidance.
5: There are decisions that people need to make in terms of safety, and there's decisions that we need to make in terms of being courageous and saying, hey, we still can offer this because there actually is a low risk or no risk. And that just requires an incredible level of discernment. Any point where there's fear, where we hear the cries of anguish, we know that the gospel can be really well heard in those moments.
2: His prayer is that God will open doors to make missions work in the region possible. In sport, Israel Folau has expressed disappointment with the NRL for blocking his return to rugby league. The dual international had been in talks with the West Tigers, but negotiations have since ended. His wife Maria has taken to social media, explaining they were blocked by ARL Commission member and Tigers legend Wayne Pearce.
6: Everyone has given the all clear bar Wayne Pearce, who is on the commission. His reasoning behind not wanting Izzy to play is because of inclusiveness, whatever that means.
2: Israel Folau hasn't played in the NRL for 16 years. That's the latest Vision National News. I'm Jaden James.
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1: Rima 99.7 weather.
10: A cloudy day today, very high chance of showers about the Upper Hunter, medium chance elsewhere. The temperature range between 14 and 21 degrees. And for the weekend, a partly cloudy day tomorrow, slight chance of a shower early in the morning, with overnight temps falling to between 8 and 11, and expecting daytime temps to be between 14 and 19 degrees. And for Sunday, a mostly sunny day, slight chance of a shower, with daytime temperatures between 15 and 19 degrees.

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2: I declare and I decree, any chain that has been holding me, any evil tongue that whispers in these ears, I said I rebuke you. 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
2: In this bulletin, Victorian teachers reject the latest pay deal, a crackdown on Queensland drivers, and World Cup action continues. With more, I'm Gareth Stafford. The opposition claims the federal government doesn't have the right to determine what constitutes an innovative business. As part of Labor's tax backflip, startup companies will be given extra capital gains tax concessions. The government says it's still consulting on the details of who'll be eligible, and there's been positive feedback from the Representative Tech Council. Liberal leader Angus Taylor argues the budget has been botched.
3: They're going to tell us which businesses in this country are innovative. They're going to decide that. I tell you what, the small business people in there a moment ago have got a different view on that. They all innovate, a lot of them, every single one of them.
2: The government has also decided to exempt discretionary testamentary trusts from a 30% minimum tax. Victorian teachers have rejected the bumper pay offer from the state government. A 32% pay rise over 4 years was on the table. The majority of Australian Education Union members rejected that deal, 57.7% voting against it, 42.3% voting for it. The opposition's Brad Rosewell is blaming Education Minister Ben Carroll for the breakdown.
4: He was confident that this deal would get through, and it hasn't. Victorian teachers don't feel respected. They don't feel valued. They are sending a message, I believe, to Ben Carroll to say, stop focusing on your own leadership aspirations, stop focusing on other people's jobs, start focusing on us.
2: It'll now force the parties back to the negotiating table, with the union refusing to rule out further strike action. Dangerous driving habits have been the focus of a Queensland police operation in the Wide Bay Burnett district. Chloe Affleck reports.
5: Operation Interpose was launched in April in a bid to combat Queensland's climbing road death toll by boosting police presence and visibility on our roads. The statewide operation has resulted in dozens of charges being laid. Last week in the Wide Bay Burnett area, police charged two people for alleged drink and drunk driving, while a third received a traffic infringement notice for failing to keep left of double continuous dividing lanes. The region recording one of the highest number of fatalities this year, with 17 lives lost so far. It comes as the state surpasses 140 road deaths this year.
2: Chloe Affleck reporting. Iranian pastors are travelling far and wide to support Christians facing isolation, hardship and persecution after 6 months of war and domestic turbulence. Lana Silk of the Transform Iran Ministry says it's been really isolating for believers. She told Mission Network News, the pastors bring food, medicine and hygiene supplies, but it's their spiritual support that helps the most.
6: They've just been praying for a long time that one day a Christian might visit them in their home. We can't take away their suffering, but we can make sure that they never suffer alone. The church in Iran is not weak. It's a wonderful, thriving, God-loving church, but they are suffering and we have an opportunity to come alongside them and strengthen them.
2: Ms. Silk said these acts of care are creating many opportunities for gospel witness. To sport, and at the FIFA World Cup, Mexico has beaten South Korea 1-0, a second straight win for the host nation. Earlier, Canada thrashed Qatar 6-0. Middle Eastern nation hit by two red cards, reducing them to 9 players on the field. Switzerland beat Bosnia 4-1, while Czechia and South Africa drew 1-1. And in golf, former world number one Jason Day has withdrawn midway through his first round at the US Open in New York due to a back injury. He shot a miserable 7-over par 42 on the front nine before pulling out. That's the latest Vision National News. I'm Gareth Stafford.
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12: A cloudy day today. Very high chance of showers about the Upper Hunter. Medium chance elsewhere. The temperature range between 14 and 21 degrees. And for the weekend, a partly cloudy day tomorrow. Slight chance of a shower early in the morning, with overnight temps falling to between 8 and 11 and expecting daytime temps to be between 14 and 19 degrees. And for Sunday, a mostly sunny day. Slight chance of a shower, with daytime temperatures between 15 and 19 degrees.
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13: Take a look at all things traffic in Newcastle, and as expected, some hold-ups on Maitland Road over the Hexham Bridge. Pretty normal southbound and the New England Highway up through Tarrow, like delays, but should begin to ease off into this evening. Still delays outbound west on Newcastle Road through Jesmond. The Newcastle link yet to build does like to hold up through Cameron Park there towards Tilley Minmay Road, so just keep an eye on that. Not too bad at the moment on Northcote Drive. Pretty built up though. St James Road around Glebe Road near Adamstown. Hillsborough Road, some little southbound holdups. It's the latest traffic on Newcastle's Rima 99.7.
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15: You know those really frustrating moments when your car breaks down? Well, your strength alone won't fix it. You need the knowledge to know what to do. And in the Bible, in Proverbs chapter 24 and verse 5, it teaches that true strength comes from wisdom. And it says this, "It's better to be wise than strong. Intelligence outranks muscle any day." So what does a wise person look like? Well, they're someone that keeps learning, keeps growing, and trying to make better decisions, becoming stronger and more effective facing life's challenges.
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15: All right, happy Friday. Welcome to the Daily. It's Cam here, and we are going to count you under the weekend. It is set to be a huge show. Need to Breathe. The guys put out their 10th studio album, The Long Surrender, just 3 months ago, and they've already followed it up with a brand new song that is deeply personal to lead singer Bear Reinhart. When we had him on the show just recently, he was speaking about what this song talks about, and so we're going to give you a listen and recap a little bit about what Bear had to say a little bit later on in the show. One final look at We The Kingdom as your Artist of the Week, celebrating a week of release for the second full-length project that they've dropped this year. That's nuts, isn't it? Called Everything I Thought Was Pleasure. Going to play one of the brand new songs off the album. Also, we're going to hit play for the very first time on the brand new single from Jeremy Camp called Revival. He's followed up Reflector already, and he is clearly sitting nicely in his newfound rock era. But it's a big week in movies. There's a lot going on. Daily's movie reviewer, Shanae Bassett, will be here with his picks of the week next at The Daily.

0: Are you tuned into the Daily? Happy Friday. As we get into the weekend, it's time to talk movies. And this week, there is none bigger than Toy Story 5. The Daily's movie reviewer, Shane Bassett, is back. Welcome to you, mate. Always good to have you here.
1: Thank you very much, Cam. And before we start, I've got one thing to say. To infinity and beyond.
0: Oh, well played.
2: Bonnie, there's a package for you.
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4: Hi there, I'm Lilypad. Let's play.
5: Oh, extinction, not again.
0: I love the premise for this film, setting up where all the toys are having to fight with the introduction of technology, because it's exactly where we are in society today.
1: Yeah, if you think about it, the message to this movie is, and all the Toy Story movies have had messages, you know, underlying things in it for adults and children to enjoy together. And the message here is, yeah, technology is taking over the lives of not just all of us, but what kids play with,
0: yeah,
1: how they spend their time. And Lilypad, as we just heard, is the name of this iPad that is threatening the old school toys. And, you know, I mean, it's a very flimsy, basic premise, but it just still works.
0: Yeah,
1: I mean,
0: exactly.
1: You can relate to it, and it's very funny. And Toy Story 5, because we're in the fifth movie now, in 31 years, because 1995 was that first Toy Story movie. I still have my VHS copy, Cam.
0: Wow.
1: Like, in great condition. And that's how long it's been around this series. And it could have gone straight to Disney Plus, Toy Story 5, but no, they've put a lot of effort into it, introduced some new characters, and all the old characters have come back. Great movie. I thought it was hysterical, and the magic is still there, I'm happy to report.
0: Well, the beauty of a franchise like this, when you come back and you see Woody and Buzz and all of the other toys, there's so much familiarity, and yet in the meantime, it's still a new story. So it looks like it's phenomenal.
1: Oh, exactly. And you've got the generations of families and kids that saw it when it came out, and then now their kids and their kids' kids are watching it together. So it's come through, swept through generations. And I would not say it is as good as those first trilogy. I think that first trilogy was almost flawless. And they were going to stop at that. But then they did the Toy Story 4. That was a hit. And obviously it was inevitable we'd get another one. But The whole message doesn't change much. Their storylines don't have to be too complicated because it's the characters and the smart writing, the dialogue, and the beautiful things that they say to each other really reflects life.
0: Yeah.
1: I love the Toy Story movies. They're all good, and this one is no exception.
0: I love some of the humor in the trailer around the fact that Woody's getting a little bit older now and he's got a bald spot on the back of his head, and just that keeps coming into the narrative a couple of times.
1: It's a shame that's in the trailer, because that is a hilarious moment.
0: Yeah.
1: Because the toys sort of don't want to tell him and say anything, but they're reacting behind his back. Life, imitating art.
0: That's it.
1: Imitating life.
0: All right. Toy Story 5. It is going to be the biggest movie this week and maybe even into next as well. And especially heading into the school holidays too. Shane Bassett, your verdict on Toy Story 5 and its classification?
1: Well, we've had a few flops in recent weeks, but this one is going to blitz the box office. I'm positive about that. It is only rated G. So as previous, you can take the whole family. And look, I'm not giving it a perfect score, but it gets a 4 out of 5 chop tops for me. It is highly rated and a must watch.
0: Very good. Thank you, mate. Appreciate it. And we'll chat to you next week. The Daily's movie reviewer, Shane Bassett. Thank you, sir.
1: Cheers, Cam. Have a great day, everyone.
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0: Are you tuned into The Daily? It's Cam here, and it is fast approaching the end of financial year. And we've been talking about this on the show every single day, but thank you so much for your incredible generosity as you've been giving to keep the station on. 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So thank you so much. We're going to have a quick chat to Eileen. Welcome to The Daily. Thank you so much for giving, for playing your part, Eileen. 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
1: I was going through a horrific divorce at the time, and my son heard it on the radio driving to work, turned it on, and it's changed our life ever since. And we have it on the moment we wake all day long, and it just changes the whole atmosphere. And I do believe in the spiritual warfare, and, you know, it's wonderful. So you're making a beautiful difference to a lot of people, and you're doing a wonderful job.
0: You're very kind. Thank you. And to be able to keep up that incredible work, your donation is needed. You can head online. All the links are there. You can find some more information as well. But thank you for considering how generous you could be. 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Thank you for your generosity. We couldn't do it without you. All right, next, we're going to jump into the brand new song from Jeremy Camp. It's called Revival. We're going to hear from Jeremy his thoughts that he wants you to understand before we get into this song for the first time, coming up next on The Daily.

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2: Good afternoon. In stories making news, US Vice President J.D. Vance has criticised Israeli leaders for their public backlash against the newly signed peace deal with Iran. Mr. Vance is dismissing Israel's security concerns, arguing that America has earned the trust of the region and remains Israel's only powerful ally. Virgin Australia will extend the travel period for its COVID credits program, but isn't moving the expiry date. The airline has been facing calls to scrap the expiration altogether. It's now extended the travel time, meaning people can spend the vouchers on flights up until May next year, but they need to make the booking before the end of the month. Road deaths in Australia rose in the 12 months to May, with 1,332 fatalities recorded. That's a 0.8% increase on the previous period. And in the NRL, Broncos winger Jesse Arthurs is leaving the club at the end of the season. He signed a deal to play with Catalan Dragons in the Super League. I'm Gareth Stafford, and those are the latest news and sport headlines.
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9: A cloudy day today. Very high chance of showers about the Upper Hunter. Medium chance elsewhere. The temperature range between 14 and 21 degrees. And for the weekend, a partly cloudy day tomorrow. Slight chance of a shower early in the morning, with overnight temps falling to between 8 and 11. And expecting daytime temps to be between 14 and 19 degrees. And for Sunday, a mostly sunny day. Slight chance of a shower, with daytime temperatures between 15 and 19 degrees.
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10: Take a look at all things traffic in Newcastle, and as expected, some hold-ups on Maitland Road over the Hexham Bridge. Pretty normal southbound and the New England Highway up through Tarrow, light delays, but should begin to ease off into this evening. Still delays the upbound west on Newcastle Road through Jesmond. The Newcastle link yet to build does like to hold up through Cameron Park there towards Tilley Minmay Road, so just keep an eye on that. Not too bad at the moment on Northcote Drive. Pretty built up though. St James Road around Glebe Road near Adamstown. Hillsborough Road, some little southbound hold-ups. It's the latest traffic on Newcastle's REMA 99.7.
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0: Are you tuned into The Daily? Coming up next, we'll tell you about the brand new track that the American band Big Dismal have just released. Now, if you don't remember those guys, their only album that they released in their career came out 23 years ago. It's wild. And they've just dropped a brand new song. They're back. But first, let's do this.
1: This is the new cut.
0: Alrighty, let's jump into this. It is time to hit play on the brand new song from Jeremy Camp. This is hot off the press. It is called Revival. Now, he's clearly stepping into his new rock era. Following up the song Reflector.
2: In the dark, be my spark. You are the light, I'm a reflector, burn so bright.
0: That one just came out just recently. He's about to follow it up with this next song called Revival. Before we hit play on this one, let's get a little bit more context. What's he trying to say? Here's Jeremy.
3: Hey, what's up? This is Jeremy Camp. I'm going to share a little bit about my new song, Revival. I was actually scrolling through Instagram, and I saw all these people saying, Revival is happening now. There's sold-out stadiums everywhere. And although I know that Revival happens, crowds could happen from that, but really, Revival is, it starts with us. It starts with our heart. Saying, God, I want to walk in purity. I want to walk in holiness and truly stepping out in that. So my encouragement, not that you can't have big crowds. Big crowds don't actually always equal revival. It begins with our heart. So check your heart and say, God, what do you want to do with me so I can walk in the fullness of who you are?
0: That's Jeremy Camp. Without further ado, let's get into it. The brand new single. This is Revival. At the

0: S with a song called Missing You. Now I'm already missing you. Well, they've returned with a renewed intensity and purpose on a brand new song called The Showdown. And at its core, it's about confronting the voices that tell you to quit and refuse to surrender. It's framed as a dramatic face-to-face battle between darkness and determination. The song captures the tension of inner conflict while pointing the listeners towards hope, strength, and victory. Here it is. The Showdown is Big Dismal's first new song in a couple of years. But it's been even longer since their powerful debut and the only surprisingly full-length album that they've released, I might add, Believe, that came out all the way back in 2003.
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0: Hey, tune into The Daily. It's Cam here, and time to wander over to the desk for our first update of the show.
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0: All right, Big Dismal are back. You might not remember these guys, but a long time ago, they had huge success.

0: Life moves fast, doesn't it? Between school runs, work, and the digital noise of the world, it's easy to feel like we're just rushing past the people who matter most, our children. Hi, I'm Kate Ryan for Focus on the Family Australia. 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
2: In this bulletin, Virgin makes changes to its travel credit scheme, more charges laid over a synagogue attack, and NRL action continuing tonight. With the latest news, I'm Gareth Stafford. The Albanese government is defending its tax backflip as anger over the changes continue to boil over. Michael Packie has more.
3: After weeks of backlash over Labor's budget measures, the Treasurer has made some changes in order to quell the anger. Businesses with a turnover of up to $10 million will now be able to claim the 50% capital gains tax discount. The proposed 30% tax on testamentary trusts has been scrapped, and startups will get concessions, but they'll have to meet the definition of an innovative business. Opposition leader Angus Taylor says it's a complete shambles.
4: We don't need a backflip. We don't need a carve-out. We need an axe to this.
3: Jim Chalmers admits Labor has lost political paint over the tax changes, but maintains reform is needed.
5: Even though they are contested, even though they are contentious.
3: The government is negotiating with the Greens over the next fortnight to get its measures passed through the Senate.
2: Michael Packie reporting. Virgin Australia will extend the travel period for its COVID credits program, but isn't moving the expiry date. The airline has been facing calls to scrap the expiration altogether. It's now extended the travel time, meaning people can spend the vouchers on flights up until May next year, but need to make the booking before the end of the month. Victoria police have charged a third person over a fire that destroyed the Adass Israel synagogue. Early morning worshippers were forced to flee when fire tore through the synagogue shortly after 4 a.m. on December 6, 2024. This morning, police charged a 20-year-old Airport West man with arson, endangering life and theft of a motor vehicle. Acting Assistant Commissioner Paul O'Halloran says that identifying those who are involved in anti-Semitic attacks of any nature remains a priority for Victoria Police.
6: This remains an active and ongoing JCT investigation, and I again appeal for anyone who has information in relation to this to come forward.
2: The man was charged over the fire while in custody for unrelated offences and will appear in court on Tuesday. The UK's Christian Institute has revealed that a baby born just after 22 weeks of pregnancy in the United Arab Emirates has gone home after spending more than 6 months in hospital. Baby Talia weighed a tiny 400 grams at birth and was given a 30% chance of survival. She gradually put on weight and grew stronger with no signs of any brain damage. The Christian Institute said every story like Talia's is wonderful and highlights the absurdity of the current laws in the UK, which allow abortion up to 24 weeks. The Jersey City Council in the US state of New Jersey will allow a Christian flag to fly at City Hall during this year's long-standing Children of Faith parade. The city withdrew permission last year, leading to a legal challenge, pointing out the refusal was in violation of the First Amendment on free speech and religion. To sport, and in the NRL, the Knights won't be underestimating the Dragons in tonight's Round 16 game in Newcastle. The Dragons are last on the ladder with just one win this season, but Knights coach Justin Holbrook says the Red V are a far better side than when they last met 6 weeks ago.
7: Yeah, big difference. Yeah, obviously since we played them a month now that they obviously beat the Broncos, had a good win against them, and the other three oppositions, they've really pushed in particular. You know, they've done tremendous in the first half.
2: Meantime, Jesse Arthurs is set to depart the Broncos and head overseas, signing with the Catalan Dragons in the French Super League from 2027 on a two-year contract. That's the latest Vision National News. I'm Gareth Stafford.
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12: A cloudy day today, very high chance of showers about the Upper Hunter, medium chance elsewhere. The temperature range between 14 and 21 degrees. And for the weekend, a partly cloudy day tomorrow, slight chance of a shower early in the morning, with overnight temps falling to between 8 and 11, and expecting daytime temps to be between 14 and 19 degrees. And for Sunday, a mostly sunny day, slight chance of a shower, with daytime temperatures between 15 and 19 degrees.
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13: G'day everybody, taking a look at all things traffic in Newcastle. Over the Hexham Bridge, not too bad. There's some delays heading west on the Newcastle Link, pretty heavy out to Cameron Park. Southbound, a bit of delay on Lake Road from Argentine down to TC Frith Avenue. Hillsborough Road with some ongoing roadworks, some holdups there. Looks busy in spots, Jesmond, Newcastle Road. To latest traffic on Newcastle's Rhema 99.7.
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15: All right, welcome to the show. Happy Friday. Cam here, and thank you so much for all your prayers this week, because I've battled this nasty swollen tongue. Yeah, long story, but I feel like we are on the road to recovery and we're getting better. The voice every single day sounding less and less impeded. Still a little bit, I know, but appreciate every single one of you that's gone out of your way to reach out, send me a message. Really appreciate the support. Thank you. All right, so still to come, we've got news about Aussie artist Bella Taylor-Smith. The deluxe editions of her companion EPs have just dropped, and now the vision is complete. We're going to tell you a little bit more about this at the news desk. We'll play one of the brand new songs from your artist of the week, We the Kingdom, off their latest album that just dropped, Everything I Thought Was Pleasure, their second release for 2026 after Dear Jesus in January. But next, we're going to dive into what could be a bit of, I don't want to say controversial, but it challenges the way that we look about the way society is today, with so much to overwhelm us in terms of all the notifications, always being on, and constant access through our phones, and it can be crazy. But maybe there's something lying deeper that's causing that feeling of fatigue. All right, we're going to explore this next at The Daily with our Daily Thought.

0: Hey, you tuned into The Daily. It's Cam here with you as we get you into the weekend with a little thought starter.
1: Something to think about.
2: Wow, I never thought of it like that.
0: All right, I found this really interesting, so took the time to dig into this little quote today. Most people aren't overstimulated. They're undernourished by meaning. Alrighty, it's a big call, but it challenges a common assumption about modern life. We often blame exhaustion, distraction, and restlessness on having too much information, too many notifications, or too many responsibilities. While those things can contribute, not going to lie, the deeper issue is often a lack of purpose. I mean, think about the difference between spending 3 hours mindlessly scrolling social media and spending 3 hours working toward a goal that you deeply care about. Both require time and attention, but one leaves you feeling drained, while the other often leaves you feeling energized. The difference is meaning. Human beings can endure surprisingly difficult circumstances when they understand why behind what's going on. I mean, parents sacrifice sleep for their children. Athletes endure hard training. Volunteers give their time to help others. These activities are demanding, but they are fueled by purpose. Without meaning, even small tasks can feel overwhelming. Life becomes a series of obligations rather than opportunities. You begin searching for constant entertainment, for stimulation or distraction because you're hungry for something deeper. And this quote suggests that many people don't simply need less noise, they need more significance. They need goals that are worth pursuing. They need relationships that are worth investing in and values worth living for. When life is connected to a purpose larger than comfort or convenience, many of the feelings that we call burnout or overstimulation, they can begin to make a whole lot more sense. So maybe think about it this way, that most people aren't overstimulated, they're undernourished by meaning. That's worth thinking about heading into the weekend. That's your daily thought.
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1: To a lesser or greater degree, those who profess a faith in Jesus Christ will invariably suffer. For some, that may merely involve scorn or ridicule. But for countless others down through the centuries, it's cost them their lives. Hi, I'm Bernie Diamond, and welcome again to Fresh. In the 16th century, Anne Askew, a young English poet and Protestant reformer, was arrested and tortured for rejecting Catholicism. Offered freedom if she recanted, she refused, answering her interrogators with clarity and even wit. Despite the brutal treatment, she spoke of her joy in Christ and her certainty of a heavenly reward. As she was burned at the stake, eyewitnesses recorded her praying aloud and quoting scripture until her voice was silenced by the flames. She lived and died with the unshakable assurance that God's promise outweighed any earthly suffering. Said Jesus to his followers, Luke chapter 6, beginning at verse 22, "Blessed are you when people hate you, and when they exclude you, revile you, and defame you on account of the Son of Man. Rejoice in that day and leap for joy, for surely your reward is great in heaven, for that is what their ancestors did to the prophets." Over the last few days, we've chatted about fearless faith and bold belief. Too many of Christ's followers today have become all too shy about their faith, hiding their light under a bushel for fear of recrimination. Why? When Jesus, in the face of persecution, called us blessed. When the world turns up the heat, remember, no fire on earth can burn away the reward that awaits you. So rejoice in that day, leap for joy, for surely your reward is great in heaven. That's God's word, fresh for you today.
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0: Are you tuned into the Daily? Cam here. Happy Friday. We are counting you down to that weekend. I've got Anna standing by for a quick chat. Anna, thank you so much. Your incredible generosity has helped to keep the station on the air with your donation. I'll explain what that means in just a moment. But Anna, tell me about what you get out of having the station on and why you love it.
1: I turn you guys on as soon as I get in my car on the way to work. Sometimes I wish my drive was a little bit longer to work, actually, so I could keep listening. But, yeah, you're the first thing that I listen to when I jump in the car in the morning, and I think it really sets me up for the right mindset as I go into my day.
0: Yeah, that's awesome. Thank you so much. And that's a really powerful statement to make, to be able to be set up in the right frame of mind to tackle whatever pressures and issues are going to come your way the best that you possibly can. You know, as you're listening right now, that's what your donation does. It helps to impact and encourage lives every single day, to be able to, in the middle of just tough seasons, be that little voice of hope, to be able to broadcast the right song at the right time, or tuning into a conversation that can uplift, or as Anna just shared, to be able to just set her up to be in the right frame of mind. It's all thanks to your generosity. 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But if you hadn't yet, because you love the station, because it means something to you, can you donate what you can so that it can continue to broadcast?
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4: Good afternoon. In stories making news, Labor is still negotiating with the Greens to secure the passage of its proposed tax changes after having to backflip on some measures. Small businesses with a turnover of up to $10 million will be able to keep the 50% CGT discount. The proposed 30% tax on trusts has also been scrapped. WA Police are rolling out new live facial recognition technology. The cameras will be set up in designated public places and will be able to detect faces and compare them against a database of people in real time. The Mayor of Greater Manchester, Andy Burnham, has won a pivotal by-election in the UK. He secured victory for Britain's Labour Party with almost 25,000 votes. It paves the way for him to launch a leadership challenge against UK Prime Minister Keir Starmer. And Mexico has qualified for the round of 32 at the World Cup after beating South Korea 1-0. I'm Gareth Stafford, and those are the latest news and sport headlines.
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4: A cloudy day today. Very high chance of showers about the Upper Hunter. Medium chance elsewhere. The temperature range between 14 and 21 degrees. And for the weekend, a partly cloudy day tomorrow. Slight chance of a shower early in the morning, with overnight temps falling to between 8 and 11, and expecting daytime temps to be between 14 and 19 degrees. And for Sunday, a mostly sunny day. Slight chance of a shower, with daytime temperatures between 15 and 19 degrees.
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9: Good day, everybody. Take a look at all things traffic in Newcastle. Over the Hexham Bridge, not too bad. There's some delays heading west on the Newcastle Link. Pretty heavy out to Cameron Park. Southbound, the bit of delay on Lake Road from Argenton down to TC Frith Avenue. Hillsborough Road with some ongoing roadworks, some holdups there. Looks busy in spots. Jesmond, Newcastle Road. To latest traffic on Newcastle's Rima 99.7.
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Next on The Daily, new music from Bella Taylor Smith. Her two companion EPs now have deluxe editions and the project is complete. I will tell you more about this at the news desk in just a moment after we take one last look at your artist of the week, We The Kingdom. We've been God's way down in my veins. I'm done with it's been out for a week now. Their second project for 2026. Yep, you heard that correctly. They dropped Dear Jesus in January, and now just through the last week have released their project called Everything I Thought Was Pleasure. Now, the band say these songs were written from the honest places where we've wrestled with our own desires, our disappointments, and questions. They tell the story of what happens when we look to the things of the world for fulfillment, only to find that true joy was never found there in the first place. Our prayer is that wherever you are on your journey, these songs remind you that God is not only present in the searching, He's the only one who can truly satisfy the deepest parts of our souls. This is one of the new songs that features on the project. It's called God's Way. Your artist of the week, We The Kingdom. At the

0: Are you tuned into The Daily? It's Cam here. Happy Friday. All right, let's get you into the weekend with a little rundown of the news.
1: I like to get the daily news.
0: All right, Aussie Bella Taylor Smith has released the deluxe editions of her companion EPs. There's two of them, For the House and For the Home. Now, Bella says, "The church and our relationship with Jesus personally are so intertwined, and I wanted to create music that could resource people both corporately and privately, songs that meet people in the gathering, but also in the quiet moments at home with God." Now, a special highlight of the deluxe release is the brand new track, Affection, which is the project's final bonus track.

0: The deluxe releases mark the completion of this vision that Bella had carried since the project's beginning, as these songs were always meant to exist together. The special edition is now a complete picture of a project intended to be experienced as a single body of work.
1: Speaking life across Newcastle and the Hunter.
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0: We'll give you a listen to this new song and hear from lead singer Bear Reinhart, who talks quite personally about what this new song is about. 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The Daily's movie reviewer, Shane A. Bassett, will talk about the highly anticipated fifth installment of Toy Story.
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0: All right, it's just landed at the cinema this week and it sees the toys. 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
2: In this bulletin, charges laid over an illegal charter flight, Sir Keir Starmer could be facing a leadership challenge in the UK, and the Socceroos ready to face the US. With more, I'm Gareth Stafford. Australian Federal Police have charged a second Queensland man over an alleged people smuggling plot. Chloe Affleck has the details.
3: Two Australian fugitives were transported from New South Wales to North Queensland and into Indonesia in November of last year on board black flights to avoid detection. Australian Federal Police allege the pair had arrived via aircraft at Merauke when they were intercepted by Indonesian officials. The undeclared passengers have both been identified as Sydney men, wanted by New South Wales Police. One man on bail for kidnapping offences, the other has three outstanding arrest warrants. Further investigations led police to arrest a 43-year-old Queensland man who is the owner of an aviation company. He's been accused of coordinating a network of connected charter flights to smuggle the men out of the country and will appear in court today on two counts of people smuggling.
2: Chloe Affleck reporting. Embattled British Prime Minister Keir Starmer could face a leadership challenge within weeks after a potential rival won an important by-election. The popular mayor of Greater Manchester, Andy Burnham, has contested and won the seat of Makerfield in northwest England. The victory propels him into the UK Parliament, where he can launch a challenge against Sir Keir. Experts believe the closure of three retail brands in the space of 2 weeks is highlighting a shift in how Australians shop. Glue Store and Linkcraft have closed all their physical stores, while 62 company-owned barbecues galore shops have also shut down. RMIT Associate Professor Carol Tan says we aren't necessarily seeing the death of all retail stores.
4: It's the undifferentiated middle that is dying. So you succeed at speciality end and you will have customers, or you succeed at the value end.
2: About 300 Lincraft staff are set to lose their jobs. Highway patrol officers have seized more than $4.5 million worth of illegal tobacco and vapes during three separate truck stops in New South Wales. The largest seizure occurring on the state's mid-north coast, where police uncovered 2 tonnes of tobacco leaf in one vehicle. All three drivers will now face court on a variety of charges. More than 1,000 Volkswagen vehicles are being recalled. A software issue has been identified in the Polo, T-Roc and R-Cross models built between 2024 and 2025. The instrument panel cluster could fail to display speed and other safety information. An outbreak of the Ebola virus in the Eastern Democratic Republic of the Congo and Uganda has been extremely disruptive for Christian ministries in the region. David Durance of the Teach Beyond Ministry says the fear surrounding the emergency issue is palpable. He's told Mission Network News the Christian aid agencies are actively seeking God's guidance.
5: There are decisions that people need to make in terms of safety, and there's decisions that we need to make in terms of being courageous and saying, hey, we still can offer this because there actually is low risk or no risk. And that just requires an incredible level of discernment. Any point where there's fear, where we hear the cries of anguish, we know that the gospel can be really well heard in those moments.
2: His prayer is that God will open doors to make missions work in the region possible. To sport, and the Socceroos World Cup campaign continues tomorrow morning when they face Team USA. The Aussies are hoping to continue their momentum following their 2-0 win over Turkey. SBS commentator David Bashir says he expects sparks will fly.
6: You know, given what's happened between them last year in the friendly that wasn't so friendly and all the trash talk before the match, I think this is going to have a fair deal of spice involved.
2: In today's action, wins for Mexico, Canada and Switzerland, while Czechia and South Africa drew 1-1. That's the latest Vision National News. I'm Gareth Stafford.
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2: A cloudy day today, very high chance of showers about the Upper Hunter, medium chance elsewhere. The temperature range between 14 and 21 degrees. And for the weekend, a partly cloudy day tomorrow, slight chance of a shower early in the morning, with overnight temps falling to between 8 and 11, and expecting daytime temps to be between 14 and 19 degrees. And for Sunday, a mostly sunny day, slight chance of a shower, with daytime temperatures between 15 and 19 degrees.
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11: G'day everyone, take a look at all things traffic in Newcastle and continues to build up over the Hexton Bridge. Not too bad on Maitland Road or the New England Highway. Down through Broadmeadow, looks a little bit congested near Lambton Road off Turton Road, so keep an eye on that. Westbound the Newcastle Link and Main Road starting to build, even south of Warners Bay, a little delay off Hillsborough Road, and some congestion also on the Esplanade across to Spears Point. To latest traffic on Newcastle's Rima 99.7.
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13: You know those really frustrating moments when your car breaks down? Well, your strength alone won't fix it. 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And in the Bible, in Proverbs chapter 24 and verse 5, it teaches that true strength comes from wisdom. And it says this: it's better to be wise than strong. Intelligence outranks muscle any day. So what does a wise person look like? Well, they're someone that keeps learning, keeps growing, and trying to make better decisions, becoming stronger and more effective facing life's challenges.
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13: All right, happy Friday. We are counting you down to the weekend. We got one more hour left of the show today. And big news from Need to Breathe this week. They've already followed up The Long Surrender. That was the album that came out in March. And now here we are, not even at the end of June, and they're dropping a brand new song already. We're going to revisit some of my chat with lead singer Bear Reinhart, because he talked about thematically, when we had him on the show, one of the big ideas that this new song is talking about. So we'll revisit this. I had no idea at the time that it was going to lead into this new song. I will cover it off for you at the news desk. But once again, we've got a friend in Buzz and Woody. They're back. Toy Story 5 has just released at the cinema, and I believe expectation is at an all-time high. I love the premise of this movie that sees the toys battling for survival against technology. I mean, perfect for where we find ourselves in 2026. Well done. Does it live up to the hype? Find out. Daily's movie reviewer Shane A. Bassett reviews it next.

0: Are you tuned into the Daily Happy Friday? As we get into the weekend, it's time to talk movies. And this week, there is none bigger than Toy Story 5. The Daily's movie reviewer, Shanae Bassett, is back. Welcome to you, mate. Always good to have you here.
1: Thank you very much, Cam. And before we start, I've got one thing to say. To infinity and beyond.
0: Oh, well played.
2: Bonnie, there's a package for you.
3: Oh, thank you, thank you.
4: Hi there, I'm Lilypad. Let's play.
5: Oh, extinction, not again.
0: I love the premise for this film, setting up where all the toys are having to fight with the introduction of technology, because it's exactly where we are in society today.
1: Yeah, if you think about it, the message to this movie is, and all the Toy Story movies have had messages, you know, underlying things in it for adults and children to enjoy together. And the message here is, yeah, technology is taking over the lives of not just all of us, but what kids play with,
0: yeah,
1: how they spend their time. And Lilypad, as we just heard, is the name of this iPad that is threatening the old school toys. And, you know, I mean, it's a very flimsy, basic premise, but it just still works.
0: Yeah,
1: I mean,
0: exactly.
1: You can relate to it, and it's very funny. And Toy Story 5, because we're in the fifth movie now, in 31 years, because 1995 was that first Toy Story movie. I still have my VHS copy, Cam.
0: Wow.
1: Like, in great condition. And that's how long it's been around this series. And it could have gone straight to Disney Plus, Toy Story 5, but no. They've put a lot of effort into it, introduced some new characters, and all the old characters have come back. Great movie. I thought it was hysterical, and the magic is still there, I'm happy to report.
0: Well, the beauty of a franchise like this, when you come back and you see Woody and Buzz and all of the other toys, there's so much familiarity, and yet in the meantime, it's still a new story. So it looks like it's phenomenal.
1: Oh, exactly. And you've got the generations of families and kids that saw it when it came out, and then now their kids and their kids' kids are watching it together. So it's come through, swept through generations. And I would not say it is as good as those first trilogy. I think that first trilogy was almost flawless. And they were going to stop at that. But then they did the Toy Story 4. That was a hit. And obviously it was inevitable we'd get another one. But the whole message doesn't change much. Their storylines don't have to be too complicated because it's the characters and the smart writing, the dialogue and the beautiful things that they say to each other really reflects life.
0: Yeah.
1: I love the Toy Story movies. They're all good, and this one is no exception.
0: I love some of the humor in the trailer around the fact that Woody's getting a little bit older now and he's got a bald spot on the back of his head, and just that keeps coming into the narrative a couple of times.
1: It's a shame that's in the trailer because that is a hilarious moment.
0: Yeah.
1: Because the toys sort of don't want to tell him and say anything, but they're reacting behind his back. Yeah. Life, imitating art.
0: That's it.
1: Imitating life.
0: All right. Toy Story 5. It is going to be the biggest movie this week and maybe even into next as well, and especially heading into the school holidays too. Shanae Bassett, your verdict on Toy Story 5 and its classification?
1: Well, we've had a few flops in recent weeks, but this one is going to blitz the box office. I'm positive about that. It is only rated G, so as previous, you can take the whole family. And look, I'm not giving it a perfect score, but it gets a 4 out of 5 chop tops for me. It is highly rated and a must watch.
0: Very good. Thank you, mate. Appreciate it. And we'll chat to you next week. The Daily's movie reviewer, Shanae Bassett. Thank you, sir.
1: Cheers, Cam. Have a great day, everyone.
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0: Still to come on the daily, more new music from Need to Breathe. They only just dropped The Long Surrender, but they followed it up with another new song this week. We'll tell you about it at the news desk very soon. But first, Beck, welcome to the daily. Tell me a little bit about, as a parent, the value that you get in being able to tune into a station like this.
1: I just realized how important it is now that I'm a parent. So got my act together and gave a donation. It's just good to be able to have my kids listening to some songs that recognise God and hear a message of hope. Yeah, in quite a messy, complicated world.
0: I hear you. I got three kids myself, and it constantly crosses my mind about how different things are now to when they were when I was growing up through the 90s, and that seems like forever ago, I know. But thank you so much for investing, because the station exists to not only be a safe place for families and give you content that's safe for little ears, but in the midst of those songs, in the midst of these conversations that are uplifting and inspiring, it's a place where people can connect. It's a place where people can find hope every single day in the middle of difficult seasons, to be able to be given the reminder that now is not forever, that there are better days ahead. And I believe someone needed to hear that even today, that your current season, you're feeling the heaviness of it, it's not always going to be the way that it is right now. There are brighter days to come. And that hope is something that makes all the difference for people in the middle of those moments. And it's your donations that keep this station on the air, especially heading into the end of financial year and tax time now just around the corner. It is your donation, it is your generosity that is keeping the station on the air. Thank you so much. Seriously, if you've already given, your contribution is incredible. Thank you so much. But if you hadn't yet given, you can head online and make that donation and do your bit to take some ownership in the stories that you hear every single day, knowing that you're contributing to that impact, making a difference within the community by keeping the station on the air.
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2: Good afternoon. In stories making news, a second pilot has been charged with illegally chartering a flight to smuggle two wanted Sydney men into Indonesia. Federal police allege the flight's transponder was deactivated until it was above international waters off the North Queensland coast. Binny's is celebrating a record year of fundraising from this year's CEO Sleepout. Hundreds of people braved the cold to raise money and awareness for those sleeping rough. The charity says it's raised $10 million Australia-wide. New AI-powered career coaches are being rolled out in about 1,000 Australian schools. Educators say they fear their own targeted individualised guidance will be replaced by the technology. And in sport, the Socceroos World Cup campaign continues tomorrow morning when they face Team USA. The Aussies hoping to continue their momentum following their 2-0 win over Turkey earlier this week. I'm Gareth Stafford, and those are the latest news and sport headlines.
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7: A cloudy day today, very high chance of showers about the Upper Hunter, medium chance elsewhere. The temperature range between 14 and 21 degrees. And for the weekend, a partly cloudy day tomorrow, slight chance of a shower early in the morning, with overnight temps falling to between 8 and 11, and expecting daytime temps to be between 14 and 19 degrees. And for Sunday, a mostly sunny day, slight chance of a shower, with daytime temperatures between 15 and 19 degrees.
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8: G'day everyone, take a look at all things traffic in Newcastle and continues to build up over the Hexton Bridge. Not too bad on Maitland Road or the New England Highway. Down through Broadmeadow, looks a little bit congested near Lambton Road off Turton Road, so keep an eye on that. Westbound, the Newcastle Link and Main Road starting to build, even south of Warners Bay, a little delay off Hillsborough Road, and some congestion also on the Esplanade across to Spears Point. To latest traffic on Newcastle's REMA 99.7.
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0: Next on the daily, brand new music from Need to Breathe has just dropped. It's only been a few months since they put out The Long Surrender, but they're back already with a deeply personal new song about sobriety. More on that after we hit rewind.
1: Are you telling me you built a time machine?
0: Alrighty, we're about to journey back 20 years, two whole decades, to the year 2006. And this next song from Mercy Me that we're about to revisit and pull out of the vault was the number one song on the Christian chart here in Australia on the 19th of June. This song came off Mercy Me's album called Coming Up to Breathe, which released earlier in 2006. And lead singer Bart Miller described the story behind So Long Self as really quite simple. He said, it's not about humanity. It never has been and it never will be. Just like when maybe you had to break up with a girlfriend or boyfriend growing up, maybe the same thing happened to you. The ultimate breakup in life is when we break up with ourselves. Because Jesus said you have to die to self to follow him. That is what this song is all about. It topped the Christian chart here in Australia this week 20 years ago. So Long Self, Mercy Me. It's your daily flashback.

0: Are you tuned into The Daily? Cam here. We're just about done. We'll send you off into the weekend momentarily, but first...
1: I like to get the daily news.
0: One last little bit of news. It's only been a few months since Need to Breathe dropped their 10th studio album, The Long Surrender.
2: It's the long surrender.
0: But this week, the band has already followed it up with another brand new song. It doesn't appear on the album, but it just came out. The song is called Last Drink.

0: And we had lead singer Bear Reinhardt on the show recently. He talked about how much better it had been since he gave up drinking. That's, in essence, the theme of this song.
1: Yeah, I think I've noticed different things. I'm 10 months into that process, and it's been incredible on a lot of fronts. Like, I would say the touring front, it's just lonely on the road. I think that's an easy way to say it. And those distractions can make it, they're just distracted. They push things down the road. Whatever the issues you're having, You don't deal with them in the moment. And you can't even realize you're lonely. You're like, I'm just upset and I don't know why. You know, it's like, but I think they're all sort of covers for, you know, dealing with those things. So that's been incredible. And then you're clear-headed to talk to the guys in the band about it.
0: Last Drink is the brand new song from Need to Breathe. It's a reflective, deeply personal track exploring sobriety, family, and being fully present. Bear Reinhardt went on to say he's described the song as a personal reflection on letting go of the bottle to focus on his family and his own emotional growth, and I commend him for it.
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0: Hey, that wraps up the daily. It has been a huge show. It's been a huge week. And thank you so much for your patience all week. If you've done the journey every single day, my voice has got a little bit better every single day after, long story short, chipping a tooth and then having an ulcer the size of a 10-cent piece on the side of my tongue after it got swollen. It was a really difficult week, but so glad to be able to now rest up for a couple of days. Hope you can too. Next week on the daily, super excited to be able to count down to the release of Switchfoot's new album, Forever Now. Are you the real thing, or just a daydream? Feel like I'm fighting. That's one of the brand new songs called Absolution. 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They're going to be our artist of the week. We're going to hear from John Foreman every single day. It's going to be such an incredible week. Enjoy the weekend, and we'll talk to you Monday on the daily.
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2: In this bulletin, a case of bird flu detected, work finally resuming on stalled roadworks in New South Wales, and Vinnies deem another winter sleep out a success. With more, I'm Gareth Stafford. A case of bird flu has been detected in southern Western Australia, but it's not yet known if it's the contagious H5 strain. The disease was found in one migratory bird, which has since died. Federal Agricultural Minister Julie Collins says work is underway to make sure the public is kept safe.
3: We've obviously been working with the states and territories and with industry. We have been running exercises, and we certainly expected we couldn't remain H5 free forever. As the only continent currently that is free of the H5 bird flu, we know that it has impacted other continents and countries across the globe.
2: There's no evidence to suggest it's spread to the poultry system. Work to complete a troubled motorway in Sydney's south is finally resuming 2 years after sinkhole damage halted progress. Sasha Foote reports.
4: Tunnelling on the final section of the more than $3 billion M6 project was stopped indefinitely after two sinkholes emerged at Rockdale. The geological issues triggered a drawn-out dispute between the state government and the contractor on who would pay for the sinkhole damage. The contractor has now agreed to resume tunnelling under the original contract, with parties to settle on costs once the project is complete.
2: Sasha Foote reporting. Victorian Education Minister Ben Carroll has hit back at the disconnect between the Australian Education Union and its members. A pay rise of up to 32% over 4 years was endorsed by the union last month, but voted down by its members today. Mr. Carroll says it's important the union's leadership gets back to talking to its members.
5: The Victorian taxpayer and the public purse do not have unlimited funds. What this has shown today is a real disconnect between the AAU leadership, who signed and on average 30% pay rise to make sure our teachers were the highest paid in the nation.
2: Negotiations will now continue and further strike action is a possibility. Vinnies is celebrating a record-breaking year of fundraising from this year's CEO Sleepout. Hundreds of people braved the cold around the country to raise money and awareness for those sleeping rough. The charity says it's raised $10 million Australia-wide. Christian Anti-Trafficking Ministry Helping Captives has rescued more than 400 victims. It provides opportunities for freedom and safety through prevention, intervention and recovery services. Many of the victims are drug addicts who need emergency stabilisation care. The charity says it's seeing young women finding hope in Jesus. One was branded with a tattoo, which miraculously disappeared after her rescue. The Canadian Conference of Catholic Bishops has marked the 10th anniversary of their nation's euthanasia program by renewing concern over what they called the culture of death. The bishops claimed it's one of the most liberal assisted suicide programs in the world, which has already taken 100,000 lives. To sport, and in the AFL, North Melbourne is encouraging Jai Simkin to speak to the club face-to-face about any future discretions rather than post on social media. The former skipper labelled the MRO as laughable after teammate Paul Curtis failed to get his three-match ban for a dangerous tackle overturned. General Manager of Football Todd Viney says he's spoken to Simkin about his online post.
6: We support him, the fact that he wanted to look after his teammate, that he's got some frustrations, but the message to Jai was, look, if you feel really strongly, then let's go in and speak to Dills or to Swanee or to Laura Kane, whoever it is, to voice those concerns.
2: Simkin was spoken to by the league, but wasn't sanctioned after deleting the offending post. That's the latest Vision National News. I'm Gareth Stafford.
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14: Chance of showers this evening. And overnight temps falling to between 8 and 11. A partly cloudy Saturday. Slight chance of a shower about the upper Hutter in the morning. Near zero chance of rain elsewhere though. And daytime temperatures between 14 and 19 degrees. And for Sunday, we're looking at a mostly sunny day. A foggy start for the upper Hutter. Slight chance of a coastal shower. And overnight temps falling to between 5 and 9. And expecting daytime temperatures to be between 15 and 19 degrees.
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0: Here at Sunburnt Souls, we explore life, faith, and our mental well-being. Here to share more is Dave Quack.
1: I had a fight with a mud crab on the beach one day. I caught him in a trap, and he was definitely the biggest mud crab I've ever seen. He had his claws, I had my tongs, and it was destined to be a fight to the death. I wanted to eat him, and he didn't want to be eaten. Unfortunately, I lost and he got away, but I respected him for putting up a noble fight. See, as someone who struggles with my own mental illness, my life is a fight most days anyway. I fight against anxiety and I battle against depression, and when my bipolar grabs a hold of me, it's really, really hard to live life to the full. If you feel like life is a fight sometimes, I really want you to remind yourself that you are just not alone. So many of us are going through hard things, and the cool thing is we get to do it together, in community, and under the love and care of God Himself.
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3: I still don't see what the big deal is, Father.
4: Talia, the big deal is that we were dining with the Ugandan ambassador to the United States, and your behavior embarrassed the entire family.
3: But it was just a book on horse grooming.
4: It's not the subject matter that I found offensive. It's the fact that reading literature of any kind is completely inappropriate when dining.
3: Well, maybe in Uganda. But who cares? He comes to our house. He should live by our rules.
4: Those are the rules in any country, but you should already know that. That's why I've decided to send you to etiquette school next week.
3: But you can't!
4: Ah, but I can.
3: But I've already scheduled my horse riding lessons.
4: Well, then cancel them. You need to concentrate on other lessons. We're trying to raise you to behave with refinement, with an appreciation of how well off you are. You're better off than most children your age, you know. And if you don't believe me, I'd be happy to show you by sending you to my brother's house, if that's what it takes.
3: Oh, not that old threat again.
4: Oh, it's not a threat, dear. You'll either go to etiquette school or you'll go to your uncle's. The choice is yours.
3: Oh, fine then. We'll do it your way, Daddy. Just as you like.
4: Good.
3: I'll call my uncle myself.
4: You can't be serious.
3: You said the choice was mine.
4: Well, very well then. Then I will make the arrangements. I hope you enjoy your little victory, dear, but I can't imagine you will. Go ahead, call your uncle, and enjoy.
3: Fine. I will. Hello? Uncle Wooten?
5: Oh, hi there. Welcome to Odyssey. I'm John Avery Whittaker, but most folks around here call me Whit. Why don't you get the whole family together and join us for another exciting adventure in Odyssey?

0: Well, you look great, Talia. Hey, I can't believe you're actually here.
1: Yeah, I can hardly believe it myself.
2: I've situated your belongings in the guest room, miss.
0: Oh, are you sure you can't stay and visit a while, Bradford?
2: I'd like to, but my plane departs shortly.
0: Oh, come on. I just made a batch of your favorite grape juice floats.
2: That's your favorite, Wooten?
0: Oh, yeah, that's right.
2: I do wish I could stay and chat, but I really should be going.
0: Okay, well, you know where the exit slide is. I'll see you later.
2: Very well. Goodbye, Miss Bassett, and so long.
1: You have a slide going out of your house?
0: Yeah. Bradford's great, isn't he?
1: Who's Bradford?
0: Oh, your driver. The guy who just flew down the slide.
1: I see.
0: Oh, hey, I almost forgot. I got you some gifts. Look, it's a Dr. Ichabodia action figure. Powerboy Plus style. A Dr. Ichabodia science lab. And I even got you a Powerboy lunchbox and thermos. Where do your friends at boarding school see that?
1: Oh, my, won't they be impressed.
0: Hey, remember how you used to laugh when I crossed my eyes and did this? Or this? Or how about when we rubbed noses while I went, Orwanga, Orwanga, Orwanga, Wanga, Wanga?
1: The last time you saw me, I was 3 months old. So now will you please remove your nose from mine?
0: Oh, yeah, that 3 month thing would explain you being a lot taller. Sorry about that. I didn't mean to be a space invader.
1: Enough chit-chat. Let's go over some rules.
0: Oh, well, I don't have many of those, except you can't wear leather on the slide or you'll stick.
1: No, I mean my rules.
0: Oh.
1: Rule number one, there will be no meat or fattening foods allowed on the premises.
0: Whoa, that's like asking me not to breathe.
1: Right, I'm a vegetarian. Rule number two, there will be no direct contact with dirt.
0: No dirt? Then how are you supposed to get dirty?
1: Rule number three, don't feel obligated to talk to me. I'm here for a week, so we might as well make it as pleasant as possible. Rule number four.
0: Nope, there's a three-rule limit in this house, so you gotta hold it. Now, here's the rules for hide-and-seek. I hide, and you seek. Tag, you're in!
1: Rule number four, I don't play games. Uncle Wooten. Oh, never mind. He'll figure it out. I guess I'll go and pack.
0: I'm not in the closet. Talia! Breakfast is ready!
1: Really? Uncle Wooten, is all that racket necessary?
0: Yeah, it's a breakfast gong.
1: A souvenir from overseas?
0: Nope, gongs are us. Hey, I'm a pretty good hider, huh? I'll bet you were going crazy looking for me.
1: I beg your pardon?
0: I stayed in my special hiding spot until midnight, and you never found me.
1: I didn't look. What is this stuff?
0: Oh, it's a vegetarian breakfast casserole. See, it's got macaroni and cheese with marshmallows and watermelon jelly beans, all under a delicious corn chip crust.
1: You cannot possibly expect me to eat this.
0: Oh, sure, it's great. Tried it before. And there isn't any meat in it. It's got a pasta, a dairy, a fruit, and a vegetable all in one.
1: You know, I think it would be best if I call a taxi and find another place to stay. I'll try to stop by again for a quick visit before I leave.
0: What? But what about the
1: money? You needn't concern yourself. I've got plenty of money right here. Oh, my word.
0: What?
1: My wallet's gone. It's all gone. Even my credit cards are missing.
0: I'd better call the police.
1: I don't understand it. This purse hasn't been out of my sight since Daddy handed it to me on the way out of... Oh, I get it. Touché, Father. You can put the phone down, Uncle Wooten.
0: Why? Did you find your money?
1: No. Daddy took it.
0: Well, why would he do that? He's got plenty of money of his own.
1: It's some, private joke we play. Sort of like a game.
0: I thought you didn't like games.
1: Do I look happy?
0: Not particularly.
1: Then there you have it. Listen, I'm not really hungry right now. Could you make me a non-fat latte instead?
0: Wow, your dad lets you drink coffee?
1: Sure. Could you make me one?
0: Well, I'd like to, but I don't allow caffeine in the house.
1: You just offered me a completely repulsive jelly bean and corn chip casserole, but you don't allow caffeine.
0: Nope. Caffeine will kill you. The last time I drank it, I started talking so fast I almost swallowed my tongue.
1: Well, it's impossible for me to function without it. Is there a coffee shop nearby?
0: Well, if you come to work with me, we could stop by the one at the mall. It's on the way.
1: Excellent. A nice latte will perk up an otherwise abysmal day.
0: Good. Then it's settled. You grab your jacket and I'll get the first aid kit.
1: First aid kit?
0: Yeah, if you're going to drink coffee, I want to make sure I have a tongue depressor.
3: 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Playing music.

0: Okay, this is Mrs. Randolph's place. You stay here and I'll be right back.
1: Oh, no, you don't.
0: What's wrong? I'll only be a minute.
1: That's what you've been saying all day. And then you wind up cleaning pools, mowing lawns, and reading books to the inmates at a nursing home.
0: Oh, they're not actually inmates. They're...
1: I don't care what you call them. I'm tired of sitting around waiting for you while you're doing all these extra things.
0: This is a light day. Wednesday, I had to shear Mr. Anderson's sheep.
1: Yeah, and to think most postmen just... post. And what about the coffee shop? I thought you said it was on the way.
0: Oh, it is. On the way back.
2: Wooten! Oh, thank goodness. I thought I heard you pull up. Can you come in for just a minute?
0: Sure, Mrs. Randolph. Oh, this is my niece, Talia.
1: How do you do, ma'am?
2: This is Talia in person? Well, come in. Come in. What a lovely surprise. Why, you're even prettier than your pictures, dear.
1: My pictures?
0: What seems to be the problem, Mrs. Randolph?
2: Oh, dear. I'm afraid I lost my glasses again.
0: Oh, I bet I know where they are. I'll be right back.
2: Let me shoo Cat from the cow so we can have a seat together. Shoo Cat. Shoo.
1: That's your cat?
2: Well, of course, dear.
1: Then why don't you call it by its name?
2: That is his name. Cat.
1: I see.
2: Now, I hear you're an honor student and quite talented with riding horses.
1: How do you know so much about me?
2: Oh, why, Wooten and Bradford talk about you all the time.
1: Who's Bradford?
2: Why, he's your butler, dear.
1: Okay, wait. I'm confused. Isn't Bradford my driver's name, too?
2: Same person, different hats, dear. And I thought my eyesight was bad.
0: Here are your glasses, Mrs. Randolph. They were at the bottom of Fish's tank, so they're still a little wet.
2: Oh, well... Thank you, Wooten. What would I do without you?
0: Probably buy a snorkel. Hey, you really should start taking your glasses off before leaning over to feed fish.
1: You have a pet fish named Fish and a pet cat named Cat?
2: Well, at my age, you need to keep names simple so they're easier to remember. Come on, I'll show him to you.
1: No, that's okay. We really should go if we're going to make it to the mall, Uncle Wooten.
0: Yeah, I guess you're right. Hey, is there anything else I can do for you before I go?
2: Well, there is one more thing. It's Horse. He needs a bath.
1: Horse?
2: Yes. I plan on taking him to compete in a show this weekend. But he's a little dirty.
1: I don't know about giving it a bath, but I'd love to groom it.
2: Oh, well, you could do that too.
0: But Talia, what about the mall?
1: Oh, it can wait. Come on, Uncle Wooten. Horse needs us.
0: Well, yeah, but...
1: It's your duty as a postman.
0: Oh. Well, since you put it that way... Can you pass me the shampoo, Talia?
1: Here. I can't believe this. Horse is a dog?
0: Yep. Is there something wrong?
1: Well, it was just that I was sort of expecting a horse, you know?
0: Oh, no. You know, she's got two dogs. The other one is named Dog. Didn't want to mix them up. Okay, I've got his front shampooed. Here, Talia, I'll hold his rope while you scrub his backside.
1: Oh, no, that is so not going to happen.
0: Then you hold his rope and I'll do his backside. Okay, he gets a little wiggly. You may want to lean against that tree to brace yourself.
1: I'm not leaning against a tree. I'd get my clothes dirty.
0: Hold him still. Watch the horse.
1: What?
0: Horse! Oh, no. Let go of the rope, Talia. The mud puddle.
3: Are you okay?
1: No, I'm not. Look at me.
0: Oh. Here, well, we'll just wipe some of that off. And... I'm sorry. I don't mean to laugh, but if your father could see you now...
1: Are you kidding? He'd be furious. He'd think I was becoming like you. Wait a minute. He'd think I was becoming like you. That would drive him crazy. Do you have a camera?
0: Well, yeah, at home.
1: I want you to take pictures of me like this.
0: What, you mean all dirty?
1: Yeah, that's right. And from this point forward, you can do anything you want. I want to be just like you. Forget the mall and the latte. Let's go home and get your camera. Is it digital?
0: No, it's old.
1: Well, do you have a scanner?
0: Nope, but Mr. Whitaker has one at Wit's End. Why?
1: Because I want to email my dad pictures of me having a great time at Odyssey with my Uncle Wooten.
0: Oh, wow, that's a great idea.
1: And then I'd like to get some new clothes. I want to dress like you, too. Is your clothing store nearby?
0: Well, it's right around the corner, but...
1: Let's go there. What kind of place is it?
0: Oh, it has lots of Hawaiian shirts and stuff. It's called the Rerun Thrift Shop.
1: A thrift shop?
0: Yeah, it's real thrifty.
1: You mean it's full of other people's clothes?
0: Well, they used to be.
1: But I don't even wear my own clothes twice.
0: Oh, that's a problem then, isn't it?
1: Yeah, but... Well, all right. Let's go and load me up on some of those Hawaiian shirts.
0: Aloha to Leah.
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1: Thanks for letting me use your scanner, Mr. Whitaker.
7: Oh, my pleasure. Feel free to use it, as long as you don't put chewing gum on it like Wooten did.
0: Sorry about that, Wade. I had to prove that I could blow a bubble bigger than my head, and the copy was broken.
1: Oh, that's me. Excuse me. Hello, Father.
8: Talia.
1: How good of you to call.
8: I just received your email.
1: Oh, did you?
8: Yes. Are you all right? What's going on there? Do you want me to pick you up?
1: Oh, no, I'm doing wonderfully.
8: Oh, I see. He's standing there, isn't he?
1: Oh, no, he's on the other side of the room. But I'm having such a good time, Daddy. Thank you so much for sending me here.
8: Did he make you wear those clothes against your will?
1: Oh, of course not. I did that on my own. I'm learning so many new things.
8: New things?
1: Yup.
8: I see. Call me if you have any more trouble with him.
1: I will, Daddy. I'll talk to you later.
8: Goodbye.
1: That was the most fun I've had in years.
0: Clear the table! One ice cream skyscraper coming up.
1: Oh, my word. Look at the size of that thing. What's in it?
7: What isn't?
0: Exactly, Whit. See, first I use 3 scoops of Jamocha fudge as a base. Then you put a pineapple ring and a scoop of butterscotch and another pineapple ring and a scoop of cherry and another pineapple ring and a scoop of vanilla. Then you cover it all up with warmed up peanut butter to make sure it sticks together. And voila! What do you think? Go ahead and try it.
1: Are you kidding? I don't eat this many calories in a month.
0: I'll take a picture of you while you eat.
1: Oh, well, okay, but just for the camera. Huh, that's not bad.
7: It isn't?
1: Actually, it's disgustingly good. This is way better than a latte.
0: Yep.
7: I think you're going to have to jog for a week to burn those calories, though.
1: Well, don't just stand there, Uncle Wooten. Help me eat this.
0: Oh, I thought you'd never ask. Oh, hey, Mr. Whitaker, can I have another spoon, please?
7: Oh, sure, here you go.
0: Oh, thanks. So, are you still in on the plan?
7: Oh, yes. I'm ready.
1: Are you sure you know where you're going?
0: Oh, yeah. I've hiked this trail lots of times. It's the only way to get to the lake. See?
1: Wow. It's beautiful.
0: Yep. And it's good turtle hunting, too.
9: Hey, who's that trespassing on my property?
0: Oh, maybe we're not supposed to be here. Run!
9: You get on out of here, you troublemaking whippersnappers.
0: Come on, Talia.
1: I'm right behind you.
0: Quick, go through this pipe.
1: Is he still chasing us?
9: I'm still chasing you.
1: Oh. What do we do now?
0: Come on, climb over this net.
1: Okay, what, net? Why is there a net in the forest?
0: Oh, probably some careless fisherman. Just climb, hurry.
1: I am.
9: I'll teach you, you kids, to trespass.
0: Jump down!
1: He's right behind us.
0: Yeah, we're seeing him at the parallel bars.
1: The parallel bars?
0: Uh-huh. Right here. Now, out the bars and traverse the apparatus completely without letting your feet touch the ground, like this.
1: Why can't our feet touch the ground?
0: Because he might follow our scent. Keep going.
1: What? What are you talking about?
0: Trust me. Don't stop.
1: This is nuts. We're right at the
0: swing out over the lake on that rope and swim to the other side.
1: Are you serious?
0: Oh, yeah. Grab the rope and I'll give you a push. Go!
1: Ah!
0: Look out, I'm right behind you.
1: Are you okay?
0: Yeah, just swim.
1: The water isn't deep enough. I can stand up.
0: Oh, well, pretend to swim.
1: Pretend to swim?
0: Yeah, and hurry. What? Here he comes.
1: Is this a joke?
7: Okay. I'm done. Boy, you two are fast.
1: Mr. Whittaker?
7: Sir, surprise.
0: Well, was that fun or what?
1: What's going on here?
0: Oh, it's an obstacle course race.
1: What?
0: I made it just for you.
7: And Wooten asked me to be part of it.
1: What on earth? Uncle Wooten, why would you do this?
0: Look, because I wanted you to have fun.
1: Fun?
0: Yeah, you know, good old-fashioned adrenaline-pumping, heart-racing, mind-scaring fun.
7: Yeah, I can vouch for the heart-racing.
1: You did this for me to have fun?
0: Oh, yeah, you know, kids are supposed to have fun, and I figured you could use a break. I mean, you're always being so adult with your nice clothes and your lattes. I figured you might want to be a kid for once.
1: I do like being a kid. I just never have any time.
0: Oh, well, you gotta make time to be a kid. I do it every day.
1: Yeah, I bet you do.
0: Yeah. So, did you?
1: Did I what?
0: Have fun?
1: Yeah, I guess I did.
0: Oh, okay.
1: But I don't get something. You and my dad are twins.
0: Uh-huh.
1: How did you get to be so different? He never wants me to have fun.
0: Oh, that's not true, Talia. He just wants to teach you the things he thinks are important.
1: Yeah, like etiquette.
0: Uh-huh. You do what your dad says, and you're going to do great. He's a real good guy. And you want to know a secret?
1: What?
0: Okay, when we were little, your dad used to be the water balloon king. He used to throw them at all the servants and blame it on me.
1: Really?
0: Oh, yeah, that's right. So I bet you if you just ask him to do something fun, he'll do it.
1: You think?
0: Uh-huh. Give it a try. So, you want to take another jump in the lake?
1: I can't believe I'm saying this, but sure.
0: Okay, should I get out the camera and take a picture?
1: No, thanks. Maybe I'll just have fun for the sake of having fun this time.
0: Oh, cool. Hey, how about you, Mr. Whittaker?
1: Yeah, come on.
7: No, thanks.
1: Oh, come on, Mr. Whittaker.
7: No,
1: you
7: can
1: use a nice stretching. I'm about to leave now, Dad. Bradford's on his way.
8: Well, who's Bradford?
1: Our butler.
8: Oh, yes, that's right. Talia, you're not Wootenized, are you?
1: Oh, no, don't worry, Dad. I'm the same as I was. The emails were just a joke.
8: Oh, you don't know what a relief that is.
0: Oh, hey, Talia. Oh, I'm sorry. I didn't know you were on the phone.
1: I'll be just a second. Oh, Dad, if you still want me to, I'll go ahead and take etiquette classes.
8: Really?
1: Yes, but

0: him into this whole fun thing.
1: Oh, good thinking. He's out of practice. Well, did you get everything packed?
0: Yeah, but I'd like to leave the thrift store clothes and the Powerboy comics here, if you don't mind.
1: Oh, well, sure, but I thought...
0: No, it's not that I don't like them. Oh. It's just that, well, I wouldn't want to upset Daddy by having that stuff at the manor.
1: Oh.
0: Besides, I'll want them here for when I come back.
1: Oh, you're coming back?
0: Of course I'm coming back. I will take this issue, though. I like the characters, and the artwork is superb.
1: Oh, well, thanks. Oh, I mean, I'm glad you like it, you know, but if you ever want to read them, Bradford has a whole collection in his quarters.
0: Okay.
1: Oh, and do me a favor. Next time you see Bradford, spray him with this.
0: What is it?
1: It's Silly String, an aerosol can filled with harmless pink foam and 1,000 laughs. I thought you could catch him off guard. He's always expecting it from me.
0: I will.
1: Hey, I'll bet that's him now.
0: I'll get it. Good afternoon, Bradford.
2: Good afternoon. What? Did you just call me Bradford?
0: That's your name, isn't it?
2: Yes, it is, but...
0: Well, you know how Uncle Wooten feels about limousines in the driveway, so we should get going.
2: I'll collect your luggage and we'll be on our way.
0: Excellent. Thank you for everything, Uncle Wooten, and all the gifts. Especially the one, you know... It's an aerosol, if you know what I mean.
1: Oh, yeah, I know exactly what you mean.
0: Good, and I'll be waiting for you in the car, Bradford.
2: I'll be right there, miss.
0: Goodbye, Uncle Wooten!
1: Goodbye, Julia! See you soon, I hope!
2: Sir, might I inquire about your hair?
1: Oh, yeah, cornrows. Talia did it. She said this look is young and fun and makes me look like I'm in a boy band.
2: I see. Interesting. I take it that your niece's visit was agreeable, then?
1: Very agreeable, Bradford. Hey, let me help you with the luggage. Then I got a little surprise for you at the car.
2: A surprise? Oh, I do hope it's not a pony again, sir.
1: Not unless ponies come in cans.
3: A lot of times when you're young, you want to grow up and be responsible and live like an adult. But God wants you to enjoy the time of your life you're in now. There's no need to hurry to become a grown-up. Like the seasons of the year and the many steps we make to mature, God takes us through each one in His own time. As He said in Ecclesiastes, "For everything there is a season and a time for every activity under heaven." So enjoy the seasons of your life. Be a kid and have fun. Adventures and Odyssey is a presentation of Focus on the Family. 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Our vocal talent included Jess Harnell, Jade Angelica, Paul Herlinger, Chris Anthony, Dale Ingram, and Bob Hoos. Our production engineer was Alan Hurley, and our producers were Marshall Younger and Bob Hoos. And I'm Chris, hoping you'll join us again next time for more Adventures in Odyssey.

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2: Chance of showers this evening, and overnight temps falling to between 8 and 11. A partly cloudy Saturday, slight chance of a shower about the Upper Hutter in the morning. Near zero chance of rain elsewhere though. And daytime temperatures between 14 and 19 degrees. And for Sunday, we're looking at a mostly sunny day, a foggy start for the Upper Hutter, slight chance of a coastal shower, and overnight temps falling to between 5 and 9, and expecting daytime temperatures to be between 15 and 19 degrees.
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6: Welcome to another week where we get to hear some incredible stories and hopefully heads us towards a better understanding of some part of our world. Maybe it's about God, maybe it's about our place in the world, maybe it's the way someone else looks at life. Ideally, we're all heading towards a better understanding. G'day, my name is Clayton Bielan, and this week, as we wrap up in Australia at least, Refugee Week, we thought we'd spend a bit of time focusing around that. We know that this radio program goes around Australia and New Zealand, and this part of the world has benefited greatly from so many refugees coming to it and then having an impact into the lives of our cultures. And so as we do that, we're sort of having a bit of a shape on that. In an hour or so's time, we're going to be talking to a man who has helped so many refugees around the world by feeding them from Mary's Meals, the man who heads it up, in fact, started it, and it's a fascinating story of how it started as well, Magnus McFarlane Barrow. He's going to join us from Scotland to talk about how they are now feeding over 3 million children every day in school settings around our world who otherwise wouldn't get any meals. It is truly an incredible story. And in just a couple of moments' time, Abdi Adan is going to be joining us. He has had a remarkable story of being a refugee coming out to Australia. This is truly a remarkable experience to sort of hear his story. And so it's a privilege to be able to share this with you on Refugee Week as we wrap that up. That's on the way next here on Towards Understanding.
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0: Towards Understanding with Clayton Bielan values being a positive radio program for everyone. As we present today's episode, please accept this little ears warning. Some of the themes discussed may not be suitable for children.
1: This is Towards Understanding, and in National Refugee Week, it is an absolute privilege to be able to have a chat to Abdi Adan. This story is not one of those ones which is all roses and it's fantastic. In fact, it's sort of the complete opposite of that. There's remarkable hope that comes out the end of this story, but the majority of it is pretty tough as we go through. Abdi, thanks so much for joining us.
2: Thank you very much. I'm glad to be invited here today.
1: Your phrase is the story of a lucky man, that byline underneath your book there. Many would sort of read what this story is, and we're about to discover a bit more about it. Do you consider it lucky? There were so many instances as we go back to your time many, many years ago. Is luck the key thing, you reckon, of this story?
2: Yeah, I think that lucky is the right word, although it was traveling from Somalia to here was lucky, but when I get here, I made it my own luck, you know, going to education, finding my own feet. But yes, I am a very lucky, and that's the truth about the book.
1: Yeah. Let's get stuck into the story, and I do appreciate you going back and talking about this, because I would imagine a lot of the stuff that you talk about, and I know you share in public speaking and you've written the book, but I'm sure it always drags it up a bit more. So I do appreciate you taking that time to do that with us today. Could you take us back to what occurred? And this was a number of years ago now, but still, you know, not all that long ago. You're still a pretty young man. Take us through what happened and how life changed for you sort of in an instant.
2: Well, what happened was I was in Somalia before the war. Somalia has a really good, it was a good country and a beautiful place, and I never thought we'll have a war. And what happened was when the war started, I was playing soccer, and it just happened to that afternoon, you know, 15 minutes at the time, everything changed, you know, playing soccer, and then the militias coming in Somalia. And life changed because I was a kid who had everything in Somalia, and then everything changed. And then
1: you were 15 years old at this point?
2: No, at this point I was 13.
1: Oh, 13, sure.
2: So, and I had a young sister. So 13 and lost my, we all got, my father was one side and my mother was overseas at the time. My sister was the other side of Mogadishu in Somalia. So we got separated and things happened. And it was really one of the things that my life, you know, changed overnight. And it was horrible. And we had to travel a long distance. It took us over 3 months to get to the border, Kenya. And I have experienced at that time where not even, you know, sometimes death can be one thing happened one time, but, you know, we didn't eat days, you know, starvation. And by the time we get to the border, we were only five people actually get there because other people couldn't walk. One of the lady lost four children, only one left for her. So, you know, I was very lucky to survive that first incident. But on top of that, in Somalia, it was a very wealthy country before, and we had a lot of animals in Somalia. And on top of the, you know, militias and people asking you what tribe are you, on top of that, it was a very hard road because there's a lot of animals, as you know, generally in Africa, but in Somalia we had. So that's what happened, the first flee. And then on top of that, there's other things happen.
1: Yeah. Let's dig down a bit more into a bit of some of what did occur there. And this is the part that I suppose gets pretty atrocious from understanding how on earth man could do this to other man. Yeah. And a lot of, what I do enjoy about the parts of your book in there, Abdi, is that idea of that you sort of tell a story, then you go, I still don't understand how we could be so cruel to each other. And it's a remarkable reflection of somebody who's gone through it. Could you take us through, a bit of actually what occurred and just to paint for us here in Australia, who so often, and I put my hand up as well, we're just so isolated from the horrors that actually occur. And sometimes it's important for us to hear what has actually happened and realise that this world is a bit different to what we just see in our happy sort of go-lucky country.
2: You're absolutely right. I think we're very isolated as Australians. But what happened to me one time is that they stopped us. We were, when I was coming back to Mogadishu, they stopped us, and I survived already twice being asked, what tribe are you? So generally that was the one thing, And if
1: almost ethnic cleansing in a sense,
2: the tribal, that's one of the dangerous thing. I mean, if you die starvation, you die. I mean, it's not nice, but actually, you had time to think what's happening. Mm. And then if bullet hits you, then that's another thing that you're not aware. But we knew that if someone asks us with guns and their tribe is ruling in the area, so we got back and we were about. I was with 8 men, I wouldn't say boys, because I was always the younger one traveling. And it was very unusual to travel my age by myself. I think that's one of the things I'm amazed myself, that I actually survived from Somalia to Europe and to Australia with no destination. Often refugees travel with people. Like they will say, oh, I got an uncle in Melbourne, I got an uncle in Sydney. That's the idea. But I didn't have anyone. So when we were traveling back, we get stopped and they said, oh, lined up and said, what tribe are you? And I said my tribe, which is, I was honest about this particular time. And then they said, oh, no, you're not that tribe. But they didn't even think the tribe that I said, they thought it was another tribe. But anyway, they caught us and said, oh, okay. So they got us and they tied us up and we walked with them about couple of hours, and we were carrying their stuff. They had a car, but they're driving their cars, but they more like a torture. And the people I was traveling with, you know, some of them crying, some of them angry, and as humans do. And I remember that, and I was very quiet. So I thought, if it can only go two ways, I live or I die. I was in shock also. So they lined us up, and once we carry their stuff and we put it down, they said, oh, we'll get rid of it. And to explain that they had these machines, it's a four-wheel drive, and they put a machine on top of it. Often, if you see civil wars, they use those cars. And the machine is not just even, you know, gun. It was a massive one. I've never seen before, and I've never seen after I left. So they start shooting, and I was very lucky to be survived, and the other guys didn't get up. So I got up after 15 minutes or 20 minutes also. I don't know the time, but you can put a time to it. But I think after that, you get in shock and trauma, we talk about it. And I realized that's why Somalia wasn't safe at the time, and that's why I left. But the other thing I was surprised also was that, I mean, that incident, I couldn't understand what happened. But when I went to Romania, I remember knocking the one Somali woman's, she opened the door because I didn't have money. I was traveling with another two guys who had money and they knew where they're going. And she said, oh, you're not coming in the house because you're not my tribe. I think that's the time everything made sense to me. Mm. And we talk about discrimination, but when you challenged, and I think you can only get angry when you're not challenged because you're still alive and you're doing, but and you're not harmed in a way. But for me, I've been challenged in any ways.
1: Yeah. You mentioned a little earlier on about as you were traveling and suddenly going from having a home and having everything you could desire, playing soccer and or whatever it might be, and loving life, to escaping as a 13-year-old by yourself, trying to get to the border and basically be away from all this violence. You talked about the animals is actually part of that terror that was occurring. Hyenas, lions, you know, at night. I mean, this is terrifying, right?
2: Yeah, well, the animals running themselves and they lost their routine of whatever they were doing, you know, before the war. So animals are running from people. Yeah. So on top of they're quite hungry too because they're running areas that they never hunted and that. So animals were very dangerous. Yeah. But also for me, it was, if I detailed a little bit about traveling in Somalia, you know, when we did by road. So we didn't catch, you know, we didn't have a lift of cars. We did here and there, but I think it was too dangerous to go one car across all the way. And what happened was we didn't realize at the time when we were traveling from Mogadishu towards Kenya, the actual president who were fleeing himself running the same road. We didn't realize. Yes. If I knew, I would have got, well, I was young, but we would have obviously turned left or right to not to travel the same road. I think that's where we faced a lot of disaster and harm, because the other places didn't face too much in that. So we didn't know that.
1: Yeah. But animals. So you had some soldiers who were sort of protecting that president, others who were trying to get the president.
2: No. President was the one who's asking, his troop is asking, what tribe are you?
1: Right, okay. So there you go. So
2: they didn't want you to leave the country.
1: Wow.
2: And they didn't want you to join other people and against them. So politics. But then in the end, he lost power. Yeah. So he started becoming their own tribal.
1: Right.
2: So that was where the problem was.
1: Yeah. Let's talk a bit about your relationship to soldiers then and now. Let's start with the then, because as we said, you hear the cry and you run.
2: Yeah.
1: We've heard already some of, lying everyone down and shooting you. You somehow miraculously survived that. No one else did. But
2: I didn't think I would, but it's one of those things.
1: There's other times where just the abhorrent torture, and you start one chapter in your book saying, I'm sorry to put this story in, but this is the truth. And it was, tarring of people in front of other people's eyes, and they were laughing about it. As you reflect on it, what was your perspective towards soldiers then?
2: Well, at the time, I was very scared. Looking back now, I didn't have time to think about what I think of them. I mean, I was the type of person, obviously, a lot of people didn't survive, was angry towards the soldiers at the time. But for me, I was actually wanted to get out the situation I was in, because I was the oldest in my family. And often, a lot of people, when you're the oldest in Somali culture, you look after your siblings. And I had that responsibility. So even when I was traveling, I felt guilty about leaving my sister, not so much my father and that, my mother, but my sister. So I didn't know how I felt soldiers at the time. I was very upset and disappointed what's happening, but I didn't have time to think.
1: Yeah.
2: It's very strange. I don't know if you can relate it to this, but I didn't have to think. But when I came to Australia, I start to get the anger came back then.
1: Yeah. Can you talk to paint a bit of a picture for people as well of, even as a teenager, you're outwitting some of these soldiers at times as well. I think of the story of when you ran into the cemetery.
2: Yeah.
1: Could you tell us a bit about that story, about how they, even though here they were, brutally murdering people time and time again and coming up almost with new ways of punishment, there was rape going on, there was terrible stuff happening, and yet you worked out as a teenager that they probably wouldn't follow us into a cemetery.
2: Well, I mean, that was, that's actually clever. Looking back, I thought I was clever at the time.
1: Yeah.
2: But it was a very common thing in Somalia. Even in Australia, sometimes I can see people are not, it's not the best place to go to the cemetery all the time, You only go there when you need to. But I worked at in Somali people at the time when I was growing up. They didn't like cemeteries. And I thought and when you only time you have second to think when in that situation. So I ran to the cemetery.
1: So you had been captured. You've escaped.
2: Yeah, I escaped. Yeah. That was the only one side of it. The other side is just empty land. So if you go there, everyone can see you.
1: Yes.
2: So I went to the cemetery and I knew I got a chance that they won't come in. Although they were the people, they were killing people, but at the same time, they didn't want to go to the cemetery. And I worked it, and it worked. It's one of those lucky things that I, and I'll tell you a lot of things about coming to Australia, how lucky I was in a way. I was a very unusual person to survive in these things, looking back myself. But it's one of those things that I went to the cemetery, and cemetery, it kind of had a, had a more sand up, and, they couldn't see me, but I thought they could if they looked for me. But cemetery was a good choice. Well, it wasn't a good choice to go, but it was a good choice to run.
1: Yep.
2: And I was scared. I was actually scared of the cemetery too.
1: Yeah.
2: At the same time, actually, no one asked me that before, but I was scared of staying there because it was a cemetery, it's a death, So I was a young kid so I ran and I took my chance but I still didn't think I escaped that.
1: Yes.
2: You don't think you escaped. It took me a long time to think I'm in a safe place.
1: Yeah. Abdi Adan is my guest during National Refugee Week. We're going to be back hearing more of this remarkable story here on Towards Understanding.
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0: freedom, change me. During National Refugee Week here on Towards Understanding, it's great to be able to have a chat with Abdi Adan. Abdi, let's talk a bit about the rest of this journey for you. If you've just joined us maybe in that last song, we've been hearing the story of Abdi getting caught up in the Somali war that occurred a number of years ago now, and you know, basically having to survive as a teenager, escaping some of the horrors we've touched off on of what did occur, and escaping out as a teenager without any family, travelling alone. And eventually you did get out of Somalia and you headed towards Europe. What was the decision for that?
1: Well, I didn't have any choice. I didn't have a destination. I was going with the flow with people who are traveling. And every time people say to me, oh, why Europe? I said, I didn't actually know. The people I was, when I came back to Mogadishu, I looked for my family. My family haven't been there. So what happened in our house is when I walked in, everything else got stolen in the house. The the electrician, everything, the air conditioning, everything, you know, got everything we had. There was only this little box where a little drawer my mum used to put all the documentation. Oh. And and there was a guy sitting there brushing his teeth and sitting on my mum's room. Yeah. And my father's room. And then I walked in and he was sitting on that's the only thing left in the house. And the reason I wanted to have a look there, it was my mother used to put all the passports and birth certificates. And the guy sitting there, I'm just chatting with him. I don't want to offend him to get out. And then once he got out, I looked to the drawer. And the reason I looked to the drawer, it wasn't I was looking for money or birth certificate. It's just if they have been there. Yes. While I was away.
2: Yes.
1: Because in Somalia, a lot of people say, oh, Abdi, you were looking for money there. Well, my mother had Somali shillings. That's the only thing they didn't touch. I was so lucky. So looked to my there and nothing was touched. And that worried me. Because obviously they're not, and everyone else telling me they didn't survive.
2: Yes.
1: Because the area they were being bombed and all that, and I was very scared. And in the headspace I'm in, I'm so, forget about you're hungry and you don't eat which day you eat, but I had a massive headache all the time. My eyes so wide open, and I was very scared. I lost so much weight. Mm. So the guy gets up and looking there. I didn't take anything at the time. I couldn't even take the Somali shillings there. What Somali money is the Somali shillings, not a dollar. So looked there and I didn't take anything because once you have money, guess what happens?
2: Yeah.
1: It means people actually, it's high risk because you got money. Where did you get it from?
2: Yeah,
1: you know?
2: Yeah.
1: So I left there, everything. I went to it happened to me, the airport, which is not far from us. We can walk the airport in Mogadishu. So I went there. There's a lot of tent there and people are saying, oh, I'm going to get out Somalia. And then I'm just looking for my family, nothing to do the airport. So I went there and there was a guy standing there saying, oh, if you got certain shillings, Somali money, I can send you to Switzerland. And I'm thinking, I'll never go to Switzerland because I'm young, I have no family.
2: Yes.
1: And in Somalia, everything's about tribal and power.
2: Yes, so, sure.
1: The guy says, oh, I said, oh, I got something for you. And there's other two men with their parents with them.
2: Yes.
1: And they're waiting the plane to come down and go. So I give him all the shillings.
2: Yes.
1: And I took my birth certificate under my belt. I had a zipper in my belt. And then he got me. That's why I went to Romania. So it wasn't a choice. And Romania, a year earlier, or maybe a little bit more, the Ceausescu, the president, just get killed. He got killed by his own people. So everywhere I go to, there's war. You know? And Romania is not a wealthy country.
2: No.
1: It's Eastern Europe. So I didn't have a choice. So I was there for a while, and that's how I get to Europe.
2: Yeah. So, not Switzerland, I'll go to Romania. You end up there. How long were you in Romania for?
1: I think it was probably a year almost.
2: A year. And just surviving bit by bit wherever you can.
1: It's another story too. Yeah. I landed there. I was only wearing a shirt. And I went to December where the snow, I've never seen snow before.
2: Of course.
1: And it was cold. And what happened in there is there's two men. I didn't have any money at this stage. Yeah. I went, the guy just bought me this ticket to go to, and he thought he was a travel agent, but we call him now people smugglers in Australia.
2: Yes.
1: But he thought he was a travel agent.
2: Yeah.
1: Anyway, we went there, three of us, and the two guys said, oh, look, you don't come with us because we don't know you. We're a different tribe, and that was a part of it, the culture at the time. So went to this university they went to, Romania University, Somali woman opens the door. As I said, she says, oh, you're not coming in, but these guys come in. Mm. And that's when it hit me, you know.
2: All this way.
1: This way. It's and then you in Romania, not everyone looks African to me.
2: Yes.
1: Everyone looks different, you know. And it was very scary. And then you went to different headspace where you think, I won't survive.
2: Yeah.
1: So and a lot of people were, you know, through the war from Somalia to Romania, even a lot of Somali people were taking their lives because they couldn't cope, like humans do, you know, like not all humans, but some people can't cope things.
2: Yes.
1: So, and it was, you know, you think about it, but then you think about it, look, I'll keep going.
2: Yeah.
1: So sometimes even harming yourself is more using drugs and involving crimes. I've never stay away. So Romania was... And the Romanian people haven't seen a lot of African people. So people used to come up and touch me and my head. And then when I said, look, oh, leave me alone, they said, oh, he talks. Of course I talk. And I learned a lot about different cultures.
2: Yeah.
1: And I learned Romania. Yeah. And I had a really bad experience, but I also good life skills in Romania. So it was tough.
2: So there's you're there and you're there for about a year.
1: Yeah.
2: And somehow you find your way to Australia. What happens? How does that
1: occur? It doesn't happen, these things. Often I didn't think it will happen. Even when I went to Romania, I thought I was lucky, but I wasn't. I couldn't even go back to Somalia because you need to travel by passport, by you have to have money, but I didn't. So there was a man who, about 20 years earlier, my father helped him to come to, and it's in the book too.
2: Yeah.
1: He was his friend. He was in Germany. He worked Somali embassy in Germany. Mm. So that he was the only person that I knew had a connection in Western world where other people, when they come to Romania, their family get them out.
2: Yeah, sure.
1: People from America, Australia, Canada, but I was the only. I was very strange. Everyone comes in and says, why are you here by yourself? You're too young.
2: Yeah.
1: And I'm thinking...
2: How old were you at this stage?
1: Well, I was growing from... I left Somalia 15 then.
2: Yes.
1: Because of traveling I did. But I was 15 at the time.
2: Just remember.
1: And I came to Australia 16. So then I contacted this guy. It took me a long time to get him. He didn't believe me that I was Isaac's son, my father's name. And finally he said to me, you have to pay me almost $10,000. And I said, I don't even have food day to day. I'm in a refugee camp in Romania. So then I kind of worked it out and promised him something. And when I, you know, and he's the one helped me to come to. So he was based in Germany. And the reason we couldn't stay in Germany because Germans at the time were not accepting as much Somali. They were threatening, saying, we return to you back.
2: Wow.
1: So that's why we couldn't stay. So I was there days in Germany and that's how I came to Melbourne.
2: Now, you said it was a bit of work to get out to Australia, but you eventually got it. And, you know, was it? Just jumped on a plane in the end and you were able to come here. So how was the journey for you?
1: Well, my journey was, I was very, very extremely, the word is lucky, but I wanted to use another word.
2: Yes.
1: But extremely, very, very lucky because when I was traveling, as I said, I didn't have anyone. Often people have support. A lot of refugees, almost all refugees, have some kind of destination connection or people supporting. But I've never met many refugees who have traveled their own and succeed. So I was extremely, in that sense, one of those odd. I've never met any other. But, when he said to me, this particular man and my father who helped him to come to Germany years ago because he got burned himself in a fire and my father actually said to him, look, we can help you to go to Germany. It's a cold weather rather than Somalia. So we had that favor and I knew that if he can only help me. But I thought it was a joke to just ask him.
2: Yes.
1: If it works, it works. So, and he didn't realize when he said to me, oh, look, I'll try to take you Western world. You know, I can get you Canada, but and America and UK. But I also got Australia. And I said, oh, probably Australia. And he said to me, how do you know? I don't know anyone in Australia. I don't even know who they are. And I said, oh, because, I said, if I go all the way, that probably they will find hard to return me back. And he thought, oh, you're very clever. I said, in my head, I'm thinking, yes, I am. But, that I didn't want to say it. But I didn't think it will kind of work. But and we had 7 days to be expired, the visa. And, And then I promised him, and I'll give the money back, and that's how I came as an asylum seeker. You know, if you know the difference, asylum seeker, refugee you are because you don't have a country.
2: Yes.
1: But I was very lucky when I came to Australia. The Australian government were helping the Somali to be, because the war just started. Sure. So I just came in a way the right place. But to get to Melbourne, it was that. People were celebrating in Europe that I left, because how did you made it to Australia? And I realized how big it was at the time. But it was amazing story that time. And that's how I came to Australia.
2: As a 16-year-old. There you go.
1: I came
2: did
1: to 16.
2: Did you ever pay that money back?
1: No, I actually was against, because my father helped him a big time.
2: That's
1: it, saved his life.
2: Any money you shouldn't be asking for any there. That's right.
1: But people do. They think when war happens, you lose trust in the community.
2: Yes.
1: People become very vicious of, they think about money, but look what I become in the end.
2: Absolutely. Let's talk two last things that I want to cover off. And one is I want to hear what your message for us is, if we've been here in Australia and pretty comfortable life. And I know that's not everybody who's listening.
1: Yes.
2: A lot of people would perhaps relate far more closely to your story and from what they've got through to be here in this country. But a lot of people may be a bit more like myself who've had that blessed life of being here for most of our life. But before we get to that question, so you can just ponder that a bit, Abdi, as we go through. The reasons for writing a book, for doing speaking now, and you work with youth on resilience and these sorts of things, I reckon it would be pretty hard to go back over this and to regurgitate, even in an interview like this. How do you cope with that? And why, I suppose, did you decide to start sharing and write a book?
1: Well, I think the word I was looking for replaced to lucky was a blessing. But I think you really said the right, you're right. I find it very hard when I talk about my story and people still are not appreciating the factors, not appreciating what I'm telling them, but actually I'm very lucky to survive and live. Even in Melbourne, it's a survival. I don't know if you know, but coming to Melbourne, couldn't speak English and don't know the system and the value. I think that's a credit too, because you come to this world where everyone is so routinely and you lost your routine. How do you actually cope? That's one thing we don't talk about it.
2: Mm.
1: And wealthier the country is, more the country accepts low, coming from disadvantaged background. Because we are so far off each other, because we are so wealthy in Australia, and we find very hard to relate it to disadvantage. So I was only, my colour was darker than everyone else. I couldn't speak English. I didn't know the value of the culture. So for me, it's a credit to actually, include myself in Australia, inclusive, and Australia is a great country. So it was one of those things that I always think to myself, I did well to come to Australia. Yeah. And the reason I'm mentioning it is just to show people it's not easy when you can't speak the language. So I didn't say the message. Do you want me to say my message?
2: Look, if you could, go for it.
1: My message is actually to life is, it's about, you need to understand the fact is we're living in a world where most of the people are not happy as we are, and we need to appreciate what we have. We actually we say it, but we don't leave it. So appreciation, once you start appreciating what you have, it really works for you. But the other thing is, we all connect it. When you're talking to someone and you try to be not nice towards them, you just remember you have one day you will, this is how I think, you must understand the fact that we all connected. Doing the right thing for your community is one of the best things.
2: Mm.
1: Do the right thing, everything around you, it will come back.
2: Yeah. And that's, just a principle that's ancient in that regards, isn't it? That idea that, but as we do look after each other, we all look after each other. If we could do that throughout our world and start with who we are, then the world can actually look after itself and care for itself in that regards. I'm guessing that probably politically you get asked various things about refugees and asylum seekers and that sort of thing. What's your take on that? Is it something that you're saying, look, I want to be political and talk about these things, or is it something you say, look, it's just my story and that's what I'm sharing at the moment? Maybe that's something that'll come later.
1: Well, that's a good question, and a lot of people ask me, but I like to concentrate about my story and change people the way they see it as refugee. But the other thing is I can't help it, you know, knowing, you know, going to university and studying community development and study Australian history and the world history, is that I like to ask the best way to, I really believe that Australia is really a country who are really beautiful and decided to help refugees. We have to think about that. You know, we don't want to be thinking about negative. But the other thing is I really want to see people being processed the right way, rather like children in detention, I find very hard. But I don't mind if people being, you know, interviewed, and I know the first hand. I'm not just saying it because, you know, oh, you know, people need to treat it equally. No, but I've seen where, you know, when I ask immigration officers, ask me, where are you from? Are you real Somali? You have to prove all that.
2: Yep.
1: And that's why the process has to be the right.
2: Yes.
1: And if someone, and look, not many people catch a boat to come here if they're not refugees. Yes. So you always find one person or two, but 99% I find legitimate. So for me, is saying, really helping both sides of the argument,
2: yeah,
1: is that process people the right way. If someone is a legitimate, then they are legitimate. And Australia, I'm telling you, a lot of people are coming by plane than boat.
2: Yeah.
1: So we don't talk about that, because a lot of people come by plane and say, well, I'm a refugee, and go from there. But people by boat, we should be just be open-minded. When someone tells you something, think, oh, well, there's another way to do these things.
2: Yeah. Abdi, it's been a pleasure hearing from you, chatting with you, and I'm sure that as you share your story, and as you said, you know, you're working with a lot with the youth resilience, and I'm sure that you're going to be encouraging and inspiring a whole generation as they hear more of your story.
1: Yeah.
2: Thanks so much for taking the time to to us today.
1: Thank you very much.
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0: You ever met one of those people that sort of instantly you just went, oh, I like that person. I want to hang around them. They are real. They are honest. They're humble. 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Well, you are in luck because Magnus McFarlane Barrow fits all of those criteria. 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
3: Chance of showers this evening, and overnight temps falling to between 8 and 11. A partly cloudy Saturday. Slight chance of a shower about the upper Hutter in the morning. Near zero chance of rain elsewhere, though. And daytime temperatures between 14 and 19 degrees. And for Sunday, we're looking at a mostly sunny day. A foggy start for the upper Hutter. Slight chance of a coastal shower. And overnight temps falling to between 5 and 9. And expecting daytime temperatures to be between 15 and 19 degrees.
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4: 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The Lord is my shepherd. I shall not be in want. He makes me lie down in green pastures. He leads me beside quiet waters. He restores my soul. Psalm 23, verses 1 to 3.
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6: So many good things have been planned over a couple of mates sitting in a cafe or at a pub, saying, you know what we should do? We should try this. Now, how many of those actually end up taking off? Well, one did, and it did in an incredible way, and it has made such a remarkable difference around our world. Feeding over 3 million children in poverty every day, the man who started Mary's Meals over a pub conversation with his brother many, many years ago is Magnus McFarlane Barrow. We're going to hear that story on the way next. He is heading up Mary's Meals, and they do a remarkable job around our world. We're actually going to have a chat to him from Scotland. So get ready to enjoy that beautiful Scottish accent. Coming up in just a couple of minutes' time here on Towards Understanding.
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5: Well, welcome to Towards Understanding. It is wonderful to be with you today, and it is fantastic to have a conversation with the founder and the man who is spearheading the work of Mary's Meals. We're going to hear all about that today. Magnus McFarlane Barrow joins us. G'day, Magnus.
6: Hi, Clayton. So happy to be on. Thank you. Thank you for inviting me.
5: It is so wonderful to have a conversation with you, Magnus. And you are changing the world in remarkable ways by caring for others, being sort of the hands and feet of Jesus. We talk about, these radio programs on Christian radio stations and how do we put these things into practice. Could you talk to me a little bit about, before we come across the moment where you started helping people in a really practical way, could you talk to us a little bit about your upbringing and perhaps how faith connected into that as well?
6: Yeah, sure. So I'm speaking to you from a tiny little village in the Highlands of Scotland where I grew up. And we grew up, I suppose you could describe us as a fairly devout Catholic family. And my mum and dad ran a small hotel, which was our home. And during the 1980s, we had a kind of, I would say, a renewal of our faith. Some of that was related to a pilgrimage experience we had to Eastern Europe, to a place where many people believe that there are apparitions happening of the Virgin Mary, the mother of Jesus. And we had an experience really of God's grace, God's love for those days that changed our lives as a family. And ultimately it led my mum and dad to do something a little bit crazy. They felt God was asking them to turn our home into a family house of prayer, just a place where people could come and hang out and pray together. And they opened the doors of our home, the former hotel, and just said, come if you want to. It was a little bit mad. And people did start coming and they haven't stopped, whatever that is, 50 odd years later, and a little community of people have gathered to live here. And so I stay, even though this work we'll talk about in a moment has grown around the world and I travel a lot, I stay rooted here in this place.
5: Wonderful that that's been part of what your upbringing was. There was also a moment where really you started helping people with what we would call aid, assistance. I'm not sure the best phrase that you use, Magnus. Could you talk to us about that moment where I know you were led to actually just throw some stuff into a car and drive to actually start helping people? Could you talk to us about that?
6: Yeah, it was a very, kind of spontaneous thing. And if I'm really truthful, the idea began over a pint of beer with my brother in our local pub here, and we'd been watching very moving news bulletins about the war that was at that point. This was 1992, the war that was unfolding in the former Yugoslavia, and we knew that part of the world, and we just felt moved to. We just said to each other, like, could we just do something to help those people who've become refugees there? And we just began asking people, could you give us donations of food and clothing? And before we had any kind of real plan, we'd loaded this old truck full of these gifts and we drove over to Bosnia-Herzegovina and delivered them into a refugee camp. And I always say that was the first real miracle in the story. It was the first time that my brother Fergus and I ever hatched a plan over a pint of beer that actually happened. So that was an amazing enough. But I came back at the end of that week thinking really that I'd done my good deed. I expected to go back to work. I was a fish farmer, a salmon farmer, just doing manual work on the coast, the ocean off the northwest of Scotland. But when I got home, I discovered God had a very different plan, because people kept on giving. They wouldn't stop, and the little shed that I borrowed off my father here was filled to the rafters with food and clothing. And so I prayed about it, and I gave up my job, which wasn't the biggest sacrifice, if I'm honest. And I sold my house and I said to God, I'll keep doing this as long as people keep giving and as long as there's a need. And in some ways, that's our story, just repeated over and over again, 30 years and more since. I never went back to my job on the fish farm.
5: It is incredible to be able to go through that process and to think through that this is how it started, this one idea, and then, all right, God, whatever you're going to do from here. So tell us what was next. What did actually happen next from there, Magnus? Where what was God's sort of next prompting for you? And because we ultimately need to get to what Mary's Meals is today, which is an enormous change that is occurring daily across our world. But what was that first next step?
6: Well, from that event I just described until the birth of Mary's Meals was actually 10 years. And when I look back in it now, it was like, I didn't realise it then, it was like a school of learning, like an apprenticeship when I look back in it, to prepare us for this thing God was going to give us 10 years later. But during those 10 years, we carried on doing emergency response work, mainly in the form of driving trucks back and forth from Scotland to the other side of Europe, to Bosnia-Herzegovina, delivering aid donations. And it was a time of so many blessings for me, so many miracles, I would describe. That's really the only word I can use for them. I think it was a time where God was really showing me how God gives us everything we need when we step out. I had no plan to do this with my life, no qualifications. I'm a university dropout. I'd only lasted 6 months in university. Before that, I was so shy I couldn't adapt from our little village to the city, and which is why I became a fish farmer in the middle of nowhere. And so I was a very unlikely person to be doing this. And God blessed me in so many ways, especially because I met my wife those days. She was a nurse who gave up her job to drive trucks to help the people in Bosnia. Turned out she was a much better truck driver than I was. It was a great preparation for a happy marriage. And but so many other blessings of I would describe as God's providence, where he was... I don't know if we've got time for me to share a story about that, but he was doing these things. It wasn't just that God was giving us what we needed every time. He was kind of making it clear it was him that was giving us what we needed in those situations.
5: Go on, share the story, please. That'd be wonderful.
6: Well, there was I could share many, but one particular one. There was this, I was driving a group of refugees who'd been living in Scotland for a while, actually. They'd become friends, and I was driving them back towards the end of the war when they could go back home to their village. And we got stuck en route because their papers weren't acceptable to transit other European countries, and they'd left everything. They couldn't go back to Scotland, so we ended up having to fly them home. And we emptied our bank account, and I remember the exact amount we had. We had £4,200, and we spent it all to fly them home. And that was fine, it worked out, and I went back and transported their goods back to their home. And then I was driving home and I was starting to panic a little bit, realizing we've got no money. I've got all this aid piled up in Scotland to transport. I've got bills to pay. And I really began speaking to God on the way home about, God, help, please. What are we going to do? So I arrived home, and by then I was married to Julie, and she met me at the door, and she had this envelope, and she said, Magnus, I think you should take a look at this. And I was a bit worried. I thought it was another bill. I opened the envelope, and inside was a check for £4,200. No one else in the world knew, apart from Julie and I, that £4,200 is what we needed. And in it was just a little note from a priest in Ireland who said, I don't want you to thank me for this. I don't ever need to hear from you. I just know that you need this right now. And that was it. And things like that just kept on happening those years.
5: You know, I've done this show for close on 16, 17 years, and the amount of times that there's been a story similar to yours there, Magnus, where the exact amount of money has come through a completely unknown source that is unaware. Like, you know, you could write a book of God seems to do this. This is what he seems to do. Are you willing to give it all, as it were? I'm going to replace it. It's something you weren't expecting.
6: Absolutely, Clayton. And it's like, it's funny, isn't it? Because he could have given us £4,500 or £5,000. Would have been nice, but it was the exact amount, just so we knew it was him. It wasn't a coincidence. Yeah.
5: So here it is. You keep doing more and more of this, driving, more and more helping refugees, as you said. More aid is coming to the shed in the backyard, and what is piling up, and more and more is occurring. When did that become something that you said, okay, maybe this is more than just me doing this and my family doing this now? I need to start expanding this to a bit more people.
6: Yeah, I mean, quite early on, we registered a charity called Scottish International Relief. So those first 10 years we did in that name. And the work began going beyond that crisis in the former Yugoslavia. We began working in Romania, for example, with children who were HIV positive and who'd been abandoned in hospitals there. We began building homes for them. And again, it was a time of miracles and great learning for me, seeing how their lives were transformed. We thought we were building hospices where children could have a dignified death. And yet in the years after that, I went back to the weddings of three girls we took out of that hospital. All of them had healthy children of their own in the years after that. And again there, God was just showing me that even situations sometimes that just look completely hopeless, like there's no way forward, he can come into those places and make things new and transform lives. And in my experience, he so often does that through people who really love and who make radical decisions. And in that story in Romania, it was amazing Romanian volunteers who were giving up jobs to care for these kids. And through them, God transformed the lives of those children. And that experience really encouraged me to keep going. And we began working in a number of countries in Latin America and Africa before we got to 2002 and Mary's Meals was finally unexpectedly born.
5: Yeah. Well, let's talk about the start of Mary's Meals, and then we're going to come have a break and come back and sort of take more of the story. But how did Mary's Meals start?
6: So 2002, it was a year of terrible famine, terrible hunger across southern Africa. Malawi was the worst affected country, many millions of people facing starvation. And we began working there for the first time that year, just carrying out a very simple emergency feeding program, buying food in cities with donations and taking them into villages where people were literally eating leaves of trees and roots of trees to survive. And so during the course of that project, I met this family. I went to meet them one morning, and the father of the family had just died. And the mother, Emma, was dying also, and she was lying on her floor, and she had her six children sitting around her. And I started talking to her oldest son. He was called Edward. He was 14 years of age. And at one point, maybe like any of us when we meet a young person, I found myself asking Edward, what's your hope for your life? What's your ambition in life? And he said to me, I'd like to have enough food to eat. And I'd like to go to school one day. And that was it. That was all of his ambition at 14 years of age. And that conversation with Edward really just led me to start thinking in a new way about the fact that millions of children in the world, like Edward, are missing school because they're working, because they're begging, just doing whatever they need to do to survive. And therefore, they miss their education. They miss the only ladder out of poverty possible for them. They're having their future robbed from them by that hunger. And that's where we arrived at this idea of one daily meal every day in a place of education, to meet the immediate need of a child like Edward, but at the same time to bring them into the classroom to enable an education that could set them free. And so I love the fact that this work, that's, we can talk about it, I'm sure, later, how it's grown around the world, but it was prompted just by the words of that child.
5: Incredible, isn't it? That sometimes a simple inspiration can then start something that God has been ready to fill and start doing that. We are going to come back in a couple of minutes' time and talk more about Mary's Meals, the impact it's having now, what it is doing, and more of Magnus's story. Magnus McFarlane Barrow is my guest on Towards Understanding.
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3: This is Towards Understanding. We're having a chat to the man who founded and is running, along with a whole team around him, Mary's Meals. Magnus McFarlane Barrow is chatting to us from Scotland. We're going to talk actually about the shed that he's in a little later on, because it has been something that's been a staple throughout the entire journey for Magnus. We talked about Mary's Meals. It started, Magnus, from this one encounter you had with this young boy who said, look, my dreams at 14 is just to be able to eat and to go to school, as he was facing this severe famine in Africa. And then Mary's Meals was sort of born from that, with all of this sort of 10 years previous experience of helping people with aid, which I'm assuming you even sort of say, well, God was working on that to help me understand this. Take us through how Mary's Meal then sort of kicked off and the response that occurred.
4: Yeah, just like you say, Glayden, I think, you know, how we began to actually implement that idea of a daily meal in school really drew on what we'd learnt the 10 years before that. We suddenly realised that had been a preparation for something else. And so part of that, for example, was a realisation that if this was going to work, it had to be owned by the local community more than it would ever be owned by us from outside. So the first thing we did was we had public meetings in the villages there in Malawi, and we said, look, we've got this idea to start providing daily meals to the children here, but you need to own it. And more than that, we'll only go forward if you want to volunteer your time to cook and serve the meals. And immediately the people at those meetings said, yes, this is what our children need, this is what we want. And they began mobilizing, organizing committees of volunteers. So that was one key part. Another key part was a decision that from the beginning, as much as possible, we wanted to buy the food locally grown, produced food, so that we would help the local farmer, we would support the local economy, because from day one our goal was to do something that would ultimately not need us anymore. And that might be a long-term journey. It is a long journey. But everything, the way we do this is always have that in mind. You know, not creating dependency in the wrong way, but recognizing at this particular point in time, the only way of actually creating a better future is to ensure children are fed in school. So that community ownership is huge, and that local food procurement is huge. And then we also dared to give this the name Mary's Meals, named after Mary, the mother of Jesus, a mother who knew what it was to be a refugee. I'm sure a mother who knew the struggle of feeding her own child Jesus at times. And so we began. I think the first school was like 200 children, tiny little school. Almost immediately we could see this wasn't just a nice idea, it was something that was actually going to work, because straight away children who'd never been to school before began coming because of the promise of a meal. Children who had previously just been coming some days began coming every day because of that promise of food. And then over a longer period of time, the teachers began coming to us and talking about this incredible transformation in academic performance. Children who'd previously just been too hungry to learn, falling asleep in class or sick, began engaging and learning and progressing through school. So we realized this very little simple intervention is really having this enormous impact. So that was just the beginning.
3: It's incredible, isn't it, that sometimes we overlook the simple moments. But here was a meal in a school setting, meant that they came, they could have the education. But then, of course, the flow-on effects of that go for, you know, for their family. They can hopefully get a better job and have a better income and a better community environment, and ultimately generations get changed from meals at school. It is truly remarkable.
4: It just goes on and on, Clayton, and it's... One of the really wonderful things now about getting a bit old is being able to go back to those communities and meet young adults who ate Mary's meals at school. And you know, for them to say, I never would have stepped inside a classroom if it wasn't for Mary's meals, or I might not be alive if it wasn't for Mary's meals. And there they are, like in further education or in paid employment, or they've started businesses, or they are now the leaders who are going to change things, who are going to lead an escape from poverty and dependence and aid in their communities. Quite a number of them work for Mary's Meals today, people who formerly ate Mary's Meals at school. So it's beautiful to see, as you say, like that's very, very simple little thing we do. The ramifications just go on and on.
3: So take us through the journey then. Here it was, you started with 200 kids in a school. Take us through that remarkable journey where now there's 3 million kids a day that are being fed. It's truly remarkable.
4: Yeah, no, it is crazy, actually. So it's been one step at a time, really. So, you know, we started in that one school in Malawi, and before long, the neighbouring school down the road came to us and said, can we have Mary's Meals as well, please? And we said yes, and then the next one and the next one. So just in Malawi alone today, there would be about, I think it's about 1.3 million children in Malawi eat Mary's Meals every day. There's over 50,000 Malawian volunteers giving their time every day to cook and serve the meals. And they're most often people who are living in real poverty themselves, and yet choosing to give this gift that they can bring, which is their time, to do that work. So it's a very beautiful thing. And I love that about Mary's Meals. It's not about a bunch of rich people over here on one side of the world charging in and sorting out everyone's problems. And it's a whole lot of us who have that same very simple goal, that belief that every child should be able to eat every day, that we're walking together and we're bringing what we can to the table, as it were. And I love that. It's very important in Mary's Meals. And then, so it went on like that in Malawi, one school after another. And then quite early on, we really wanted to find out, this is working spectacularly in Malawi, would it work in another country? And so we went to Liberia in West Africa, a country I already knew well. We'd been working there in the years before. And again, many children there missing school because of hunger. Same model, volunteers cooking food sourced locally, and same thing began happening. Children began coming to school. And then the next country and the next country. Today we're in 16 countries, and we have this particular call, I would say, to be where the suffering is greatest, sometimes it is hard to see hope. We don't make easy choices. We find ourselves in places like South Sudan in the middle of that ongoing conflict. We're in Haiti, where things are so awful right now. We'd be in northern Ethiopia, that's still recovering from that recent war. We have smaller projects in Syria and Lebanon, and we're in Yemen. So we're not in easy places, but that's where we're meant to be, because Mary's Meals is very much about bringing hope. I've heard people in those communities saying that after we begin Mary's Meals, I've heard people use this phrase like, hope enters in, you know. And I've heard the counter to that being in situations like in northern Ethiopia during that recent conflict and in Tigray. And at one point, more than half of the children had dropped out of school there. And I remember the community leaders there saying to me, what hope is left here? Like, when children aren't in school, when the playgrounds are empty, there is no hope. How can you hope, you know? So hope's my favorite word, by the way. Right back in the early days when we were driving trucks, we wrote delivering hope on the side of it. And that's, we love hope is a lot of what we're about.
3: I mean, hope is so important, isn't it? Without hope, there is just so little in what life is. I love that that's what you are delivering through the meals, but ultimately it is hope as well. You said sort of at the start, and then all those next sort of schools that you're, then, you know, even next countries, you're still doing that local food from that perspective. Is that still possible when you're doing 3 million meals a day, or is it having to be shipped in? How does that work?
4: Yeah, no, it's a great question. So it's not always possible, you know, and obviously the overwhelming priority is to make sure every child eats every day. So sometimes we do need to import food in a war situation. For example, in Haiti today, there isn't enough food always locally, so sometimes we're having to import. But the overwhelming majority of those, whatever, 3.2 million meals that will be served today consists of locally grown food. Normally, sort of 85-90% of our meals are locally grown. So that's wonderful, because and we see the ramifications of that as well. Like smallholder farmers, simply because they know there's a year-round market that we will buy their food at a fair price, enables them to invest and grow more. And so that, you know, has huge impact in itself. And then what I haven't touched on yet in terms of that growth is that was one side of it. That's all been made possible because of this incredible outpouring of support around the world. You know, I told you right at the beginning about that unexpected response to my little plea for the people in Bosnia. With Mary's Meals, when Mary's Meals was born, it's like it turbocharged that. And it's almost just been like there's this wave of goodness that's been unending, and that's why we've been able to grow and reach so many children today. And so we have lots of national Mary's Meals organizations where people are raising awareness and fundraising all over Europe and in North America and Australia, and most of the work is done by volunteers. And when I think about Mary's Meals around the world today, I suppose I just think about it like a series of lots and lots of little acts of love. You know, like none of us doing anything spectacular on our own, but when we're all doing what we can and together, this incredible thing's happening.
3: Let's take a moment just now before we ask a few more questions. 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So head to marysmeals.org.au to get involved there, and maybe it's one child, maybe it's many children you'd like to support in that way. Marysmeals.org.au. You can read up more on the story and donate there, marysmeals.org.au. Magnus, I'd love to ask some personal reflections as you sort of look back on this remarkable, you know, I was about to say achievement, but it's a remarkable hope-giving, to more use your term. Here, so many people around the world are involved, and you are obviously very humble in that way that it's not you doing all of this. But God has given you the leadership mantle. God has given you the vision to start those things. Could you possibly have either imagined where you are now when you first did that very first one with your brother and said, well, come on, let's drive a car across? But I suppose the flip of it is also to ask the question, if God had given you this picture, would you have even taken it out? Because sometimes I think they're almost too big, some of the thoughts. You're like, oh, I won't give it to someone else, God. How do you respond to those?
4: Yeah, no, well, the first point, no. I never could have dared imagine it. And I took 1 week's holiday, you know, from my fish farm to do this. That was all one good deed. And even beyond that, when it became ongoing, no, I had no idea. And I love your second question, because I often reflect on that. Actually, like God has been so gentle with me, because I'm you know, I am so unqualified for this. I there's nothing that would have terrified me more when I was a young person than the idea of having to give a public talk or to do something like this, for example. Absolutely terrifying idea. If God had shown me everything he was going to ask me to do and how this would unfold, I think I probably would have run away. You know, so I'm grateful to him for his gentleness and just a series of surprises, because I think that's what we discover, don't we, when we step out and we try to do something. I notice this, not just in my own life, but certainly in my own life too. We start getting surprises about ourselves, you know, about God has made every one of us to do good things. It says that in scripture somewhere, you know, that that we are handmade by God, and I love that idea, to do good things prepared in advance for us to do. And that's one of my favorite bits of scripture, this idea that we are called to do good things that no one else is going to ever do. They're unique to us. And I believe every one of us is given an opportunity to do good things. We all end up doing different things in life. It's not about all of us giving up our jobs and ending up leading something like Mary's Meals. Of course not. But all of us, I think, become more fully human when we start stepping out of our comfort zone and we start giving, whatever, giving in so many different ways, not just in this Mary's Meals way, but giving of ourselves. Like, that can just be in the form of us using our talents or just our presence to help someone else who's in need. As every time we do that, we discover something more beautiful about ourselves. I didn't like myself very much when I was younger. I didn't think I could do anything important. I didn't think I could really help anyone. I had no confidence about any of those things. And over these years, and even now, it's still a journey, this learning that God made me for a reason, and he made every person for a reason, and we're beautifully made. And one other thing on that's fascinated me in this journey. Well, there's so many reasons why I think I've got the best job in the whole world, of that I have no doubt. But one of those reasons is, over and over again, I get to meet people who are extraordinarily generous, people who are giving in lots of different ways. And something I notice in that is the people I've met who give in the most incredible ways, most profoundly, are invariably the happiest people I know. They're the people with the most joy, even in that act of some people who spectacularly give everything away, tend to be just incredibly peaceful and joyful, and they know who they are. We're not all called to give everything away, but I do. That's what I love about fundraising in Mary's Meals. It never feels like we're trying to take something away from somebody to give to someone over there. It feels like we're offering something, because I really believe when people take part in a work like Mary's Meals, our lives become better too.
3: I fully agree and have always carried the phrase around that, you know, giving actually changes two people, right? It's the person who you're giving to, there's a change that happens in their life, but ultimately, and it's always for the good of us as we're willing to give. There's something more that happens and changes in us. And I think it's an opportunity. It's always an opportunity to grow and to change for the better. It's wonderful in that regard. Yeah. Magnus, I do want to talk to you also just briefly as we do wrap up around this idea of what it means to be based where you are, like literally physically based where you are, because I think, you know, one of the very unique things which I've loved about your story is that, you know, from when you started all those years ago, you sort of were working out in the back shed, and, you know, here you are running over 3 million meals every day for people around the world. You'd think, well, you might have upgraded to another spot, or maybe it's a better place to be somewhere else in the world, to in a bigger building or something. You're still literally out of the same shed working from there. Talk to us about that. Is it a deliberate decision? Is it actually, this just feels like the right place to be where it's centered?
4: Well, it wasn't a deliberate decision in the first place, like so many things with Mary's Meals. In fact, there was a point a few years in when we were growing and there were the first sort of staff team building. I thought, well, we better knock the shed down and build something bigger. And a wiser person than me said, I don't think you should knock the shed down. You might regret that. And then it did become, over the years, a more deliberate choice to because, as you say, it's a bit crazy in the way staying here, you know, with all the travel and everything involved, we're not in the most convenient place. But I stay here for a few reasons. First of all, the story I told you at the very beginning of my mum and dad turning our former family home into a retreat, a place of prayer. Mary's Meals for me is a fruit of prayer. without the prayer that came first in the story of Mary's Meals, it never would have been born. I firmly believe that. So I like to stay here in this praying community. And I like the idea of the shed because it's symbolic of something simple and humble, you know, in the right way, not a false humility, but really it's a reminder, you know, to keep them, because I think one of the most important things we have to do as this work grows is stay humble in the sense of recognizing that we can't do it. We're not saviors. We're not here to save the world in our own right. We can't solve everything, but we can do something and do it very well. So that kind of humility. And just that simpleness of, you know, the focus on that thing and not pretending that we're experts in all sorts of things. So the shed speaks to some of that, I think. And the shed itself represents an important act of generosity, which was my dad, my father, who said back then when I said, "Can I just borrow your shed for a week, Dad?" He said, "Of course." He's a very generous man, and here we are. He's never got it back, and he's never complained about that.
3: I reckon he would be pretty proud. Marysmeals.org.au, that is the place to go to give to support to find out more. As you can probably tell, I'm incredibly excited to share that with you as an opportunity to help change this world and to support the work that is happening. Marysmeals.org.au. Also, as we wrap up, I suppose just to give a bit of a challenge out to say, well, maybe you can follow a bit of Magnus's lead, not necessarily go from day one to suddenly running this massive operation around the world. But the first thing was that sort of, you know, plan to actually say, how about we do something? How about we take a moment? And I'm sure, Magnus, that you would be encouraging us all to, how do we provide that little bit of hope with what we can see and what we can do? And it might put us out of our comfort zones a bit. Might mean we take a week off work. Might mean we actually do one of the plans we've actually come up with in the pub we're actually going to do, and we're actually going to help somebody. But I think that is so often what God's doing, and I think that's part of your story.
4: Amen. Quite agree. We can all do something. Every day we can all do something. Yeah.
3: Magnus, thank you so much for your time. Thank you for the work and that you are leading up through Mary's Meals, and thank you for spending the time with us today.
4: Thank you. I've really, really enjoyed it. Thanks so much, Clayton.
3: Magnus McFarlane Barrow, he is heading up Mary's Meals, joining us on Towards Understanding.
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1: This is Towards Understanding. You're with Clayton Bjellin, and part of our program is designed to just take a moment to reflect on some of the stories that we've heard today and what it means. So I'll give some of my reflections. Hopefully you've been thinking and reflecting yourself, and maybe you're similar, maybe it's something different. That's perfectly okay. It's all designed for us to actually think about these stories and then what does it change in our life as we head towards some sort of better understanding. Let's start with Magnus McFarlane Barrow, who we just heard from. And what I love about his story is the ability to say, I'm actually going to choose to be moved by something. In a world where it's so easy to just not do anything and to just, like something or share a post or talk about it or whatever it might be, Magnus actually said, I'm going to be moved by something and I'm actually going to go and do something. A bit of an adventure, a bit out there, yep, for sure, at the start as we heard his story. But then ultimately it is led and led and led and led to a place of such immense goodness and helping so many people around the world, over 3 million people being fed every single day. But it started from him being willing to be moved and then putting something in action. Sometimes we talk about, hey, just go and do something, but it often starts with that first step of saying, well, am I willing to sense it and to look at somebody as a person rather than a news story? Thank you so much, Magnus, for bringing that to us. And then earlier on, we heard from Abdi Adan, a remarkable story, wasn't it, of getting to Australia as a refugee and all of the different trials and tribulations that he went through. I think I take two things from Abdi's story. One is the persistence. And so often when we find ourselves in desperate needing situations, and many of us maybe haven't even come anywhere close to some of the situations he found himself in, it's the ability to persist, to keep going, to see the future and a little bit of hope when it feels hopeless. And I think he brings that just in spades in terms of his attitude to life. And then the ability to actually say, well, now that I'm here, I want to actually make a difference. I want to make a difference for good. And so often people have gone through the tough situations are the best to make a difference in people's lives. That's what I loved out of his story. Maybe whatever you're facing today, it might not be on the level of Abdi's story of having to sort of escape and get out to another country. But maybe you aren't seeing much hope. How do you find those moments? There is some hope there. There is some aspect of it. Maybe it's to call out to God to find that bit of hope to show you where that is and then start stepping towards that. And then not just take that and run with it, but start caring for others and showing that good for others as well. These are the things I take from their stories. Maybe you took something similar. Maybe it's something different. Either way, I hope you're heading towards a better understanding.
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I'll chat to you again next week.

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2: Rhema 99.7 weather.
3: Chance of showers this evening and overnight temps falling to between 8 and 11. A partly cloudy Saturday. Slight chance of a shower about the Upper Hutter in the morning. Near zero chance of rain elsewhere though. And daytime temperatures between 14 and 19 degrees. And for Sunday, we're looking at a mostly sunny day. A foggy start for the Upper Hutter. Slight chance of a coastal shower. And overnight temps falling to between 5 and 9. And expecting daytime temperatures to be between 15 and 19 degrees.
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5: Now, you might not think that you have much to offer in serving God, but the truth is, every believer is uniquely equipped for ministry. Today on Turning Point, Dr. David Jeremiah sheds light on spiritual gifts. All Christians have at least one. And if you don't know what yours is, stay tuned as we continue our series on the Holy Spirit with David's helpful and encouraging message, The Gifts of the Spirit.
6: I'm telling you up front, this is the most controversial part of the doctrine of the Holy Spirit, the gifts of the Spirit. And we're not going to get into all of the theological discussion so much as just talk about what it means to be gifted by the Spirit of God. There are approximately 19 different separate gifts listed in the New Testament. And the Bible says that every Christian has at least one of them, and many Christians are multi-gifted. And God uses those gifts in their lives. By His Spirit, He enables them to do things for the kingdom that would not be done otherwise. And we're going to talk about it today. This is a two-part lesson. We'll take the first part today, and we'll finish it up on Monday. One last time this week for me to tell you about this book that we're telling you about during the month of June. It's exciting to me because I know this book is going to be a blessing to you. One of the things I discovered when I started to teach on the Holy Spirit is that not a lot of teaching has happened in our churches about it. And many times people are they just don't know about the Holy Spirit. It's not that they don't want to know or they're not eager to know, but sometimes we don't teach. And so this book is a teaching tool to help you know the major things you need to know about the Spirit of God. And it's yours for a gift of any size during this month. Just send your gift and say, please send me Dr. Jeremiah's book on the Holy Spirit, and it'll be on its way. Here's part one of The Gifts of the Spirit in this continued series. D.L. Moody was one of the most influential evangelists of the 19th century. You've heard me talk about him over the years. He's one of my favorite characters. He left a successful career in the shoe business to share the gospel. And during his brief 62 years of life, it is estimated that he preached to more than 100 million people and led over 1 million people to Christ. But what may surprise you, if you've never read his story, is that Moody wasn't a polished speaker, nor was he a trained evangelist or theologian. In fact, when he spoke, he often stumbled over his words and he mangled the English language. He split infinitives and other things like that. After one of his sermons, a man came up to him and said, "Mr. Moody, I listened while you were speaking, and you made 17 grammatical errors in your sermon." God bless people like that. And then this man held out a piece of paper, and he made a list of Moody's mistakes. And Moody just smiled and said, "I'm doing my best with what God has given me. Are you?" Now, that's a real good question. In fact, that's a question we all need to wrestle through, because the Bible says God is the great giver of gifts. And what are you doing, and what am I doing with everything we have been gifted? Ephesians chapter 4 tells us that when the Lord ascended to heaven, he gave gifts to men. In Ephesians 4:7, we read, "To each one of us, grace was given according to the measure of Christ's gift." What the Bible teaches men and women is that you and I, apart from the gift of salvation, which we receive when we repent of our sins and become Christians, each of us have been endowed with a gift of ministry from Almighty God, so that every person who's a Christian has a spiritual gift. And I know that some of you are smiling and say, "Well, I must have been left off that list because I don't have any spiritual gifts." Well, you have to argue not with me, but with the Word of God, because the Word of God says we all have spiritual gifts. The fact that we don't know what they are is not God's fault. It's our fault. And today, we're going to deal with that a little bit and talk about what it means to have a spiritual gift and the joy of using that gift for the honor and glory of the Lord. Every Christian has been uniquely equipped for ministry. But before we go any further, let me just take a moment and remind you there's a difference between spiritual gifts and the fruit of the Spirit. The fruit of the Spirit has to do with who we are. The fruit of the Spirit is love and joy and peace and long-suffering and all those things. But the gifts of the Spirit have to do with what we do, the things that we do for the Lord, how we serve the Lord. We don't all get the same gift. And if we're honest, sometimes we wish we had a different gift than the one we have. Maybe you look around and think, "Why couldn't I be the preacher? Or why didn't God make me the singer?" But spiritual gifts aren't something we get to choose. They're something the Holy Spirit assigns. In fact, the Bible says the same Spirit works all these things, distributing to each one individually as he wills. The Holy Spirit decides, not us. And ladies and gentlemen, the Holy Spirit never gets it wrong. He's always right. He never misses. So if you belong to Christ, you already have at least one spiritual gift, and you may not have discovered it yet, but it's there, and it's waiting to be used. A.T. Pearson was a Bible teacher from an earlier day, and he said, "Everyone has some gift, therefore all should be encouraged. Not all have all the gifts, therefore all should be humble. All gifts are for one body, therefore all should be in harmony. And all gifts are needful, therefore all should be faithful." Today I want to unwrap the gifts of the Spirit with what they are, how they work, how we can recognize the ones God has given us. I must confess to you that in years past, I have given entire series of messages and given a message on every gift, which I cannot do. So I'm going to give all those messages to you in one message. I'm going to bring the truck up and dump it all right in one place. And I want you to listen carefully, because the overall of this, the bringing of this all together, is very helpful for us to understand how we fit into the plan God has for us and how we can find the joy we have. I tell you the truth, the greatest joy I've ever had was to become a Christian. The second greatest joy I've ever had is being a Christian and being able to serve the Lord. And that comes through understanding how this works. And we're going to talk about it today. First of all, remember this, and you want to write this down. There are three major passages in the Bible that tell you about spiritual gifts. It's kind of easy to remember. One of them is Romans 12, one of them is 1 Corinthians 12, and one of them is Ephesians 4. In Romans 12, we are told that we, being many, are one body in Christ, and individually members of one another, Having then gifts differing according to the grace that is given to us, let us use them. If prophecy, let us prophesy in proportion to our faith. Or ministry, let us use it in our ministering. He who teaches in teaching, he who exhorts in exhortation, he who gives with liberality, he who leads with diligence, he who shows mercy with cheerfulness. So in that passage, we run into the serving gifts like teaching and encouraging and generosity and mercy. Then in 1 Corinthians 12, we have the gifts of miracles and prophecy and discernment of spirits and tongues and the interpretation of tongues. And then in chapter 4 of Ephesians, we have the gift of prophets and evangelists and pastors and teachers. Now, when you take all these gifts and put them together, they sort of fall out into some groups. And I think by understanding the groups, we'll understand the gifts. First of all, there are special gifts. These are gifts that were used in the early days of the church to help the church get established, like apostles and prophets, evangelists and pastor teachers. These had a very special part in the founding of the church, and some of them remain in operation today. And then there are speaking gifts. These are the gifts that involve the mouth. They include prophecy and teaching and exhortation, the word of wisdom and the word of knowledge. And then there are serving gifts. And this is my favorite list because this is where most of us find our gifts. These gifts that are given to us throughout these passages tell us that we can serve, we can help, we can lead, we can administrate, we can give, we can show mercy, we can discern spirits, we can show faith, and we can demonstrate hospitality. You may be busy serving in one of these capacities and you don't even realize you've been gifted. You are involved in serving God and you didn't even know you were gifted to do it, but you have followed your inclinations to do what God has called you to do, and you're doing it, and you're effective in the doing of it. Then there is one other set of gifts that cause a lot of consternation for people. And we get asked questions about this a lot through our radio and television ministry and even here in the church. These are the sign gifts. And these are the gifts that cause so much consternation. One of the reasons there's so much controversy over all these gifts is because we have thrown them all in one big package and think they all have to be used in the same way. But what is the use for special gifts or the use for the serving gifts? What is the use for speaking gifts? And what is the use for sign gifts? Sign gifts were given to establish God's authority. And I don't have time to go through all of the argument about this in this sermon, but if you'll listen carefully, I will give you the core answer to the question that sometimes you're asked. In the New Testament, when Jesus was on this earth and his apostles were preaching, they had no New Testament. They had no authority for what they said. How could people know whether they truly came from God? Their words were authenticated by miracles and visible signs that proved their authority. The apostles were recognized as God's messengers because of the sign gifts. But when the written word of God was completed, when we got this blessed book called the Bible, those sign gifts began to fade from the center. Because, ladies and gentlemen, God has no higher authority than the Bible. And when people want to know, is it true, they should not seek for some special gift to be exhibited, but they should go to the Word of God. If you say God says it, open your Bible and see if God says it. The Bereans did that. The Bible says the Bereans searched the Scriptures to see whether or not the things the apostles were saying were true. At our church, we do not practice sign gifts because we have the highest authority in our hands that's ever been produced. This is the ultimate authority of our faith. And the Bible says that God has exalted his word above his name. And when experience becomes our authority, confusion follows. Because you see, the Bible is very objective. It says what it says. It means what it says. If you find out what it means, you'll discover it doesn't mean two things. It means one thing. It's an objective truth. But signs are subjective. They are interpreted by the people who experience them, and they're all different, and they mean different things to different people. When we speak the word of truth, we speak the word of truth, and it's based upon the word of God. Where the word of God is central, people grow strong in their faith. Where it is removed from the center, confusion takes its place. So we do not practice the sign gifts at Shadow Mountain because we know we have the authority that's greater than all. We have the word of God, and we rest our case on the word of God. If God said it, I believe it, and that settles it. Amen? Amen. So let me tell you what the purpose of these gifts are that God gives to us. First of all, the Bible says these gifts are given to us to build up others in the family of God. Now, there's a word that is used. I remember this word growing up in the church, wondering what in the world it meant to be edified. People were always talking about being sanctified and edified, and I didn't know what it meant. One day I realized that the word edify comes from the word edifice, which means building. So the word to edify means to build up. The Bible says that we are given gifts, according to Ephesians 4:12, for the edifying of the body of Christ. The reason God has gifted you and me with these several gifts that we've talked about is so that when we utilize these gifts, we are building up the body of Christ. How many of you know some people have the gift of tearing down the body of Christ, but it didn't come from God? It came from the other direction. God has called you and me to develop the gifts that He's placed within us so that when we utilize those gifts, we're helping others grow and be strengthened in their faith and become better Christians and better followers of Christ. We build up. It says in this same passage of Scripture, for the equipping of the saints, for the work of the ministry, for the edifying of the body of Christ. And in 1 Corinthians we read, since you are zealous for spiritual gifts, let it be for the edification of the church that you seek to excel. God has given to you and me a gift of ministry so that we will build people up instead of tearing them down. If your gift is encouragement, you speak hope instead of criticism. If your gift is serving, you meet needs instead of ignoring them. If your gift is teaching, you bring truth instead of confusion. When you use your gifts, you push back against the negativity of the world and you help make the church and the people in it stronger. So we're given these gifts to establish believers. So you say, Pastor Jeremiah, what does it mean to be established? Well, it means that you don't get blown around by everything that happens, that when some new thing comes that somebody says is from God, you know whether or not it's from God. Because you've dug your roots down deep into the Scripture, you know what is true. And let me say something to you. When you know what is true, you know what is false, right? When you know what is true from the Word of God, the things that aren't true to the Word of God become really evident to you. You may not even be able to express it. You may be saying, that doesn't sound right to me. And it doesn't sound right to you because it's not right. It's not from the Word of God. The Word of God tests everything. And when we have spiritual gifts, the Bible says, what happens is we help each other to get established in the faith. We encourage one another. We strengthen one another. We go through difficult times with one another. And we together help one another in their faith. Paul wrote in Romans, I long to see you that I may impart to you some spiritual gift that you may be established. You might ask, how do I get established? Well, when people use their spiritual gifts within the church, they bless us with those gifts. They help you and me become more established in what we believe. And when I use the gift that God has given to me, my great honor and purpose is to build you up and to establish you in the faith. Even as today, what I want you to know is what the Bible says about spiritual gifts, so that when someone comes and tells you something that's not true, you know where to find the truth. What am I doing? I'm using the gift that God has given me to instruct and encourage and to build up and to establish. And here's the last thing that spiritual gifts do, and this is really neat and pretty special. The Bible says that when you and I use our spiritual gifts, we bring honor and glory to Jesus Christ. We exalt Him. Listen to 1 Peter 4:11. If anyone speaks, let him speak as the oracles of God. If anyone ministers, let him do it with the ability which God supplies, that in all things God may be glorified through Jesus Christ, to whom belong the glory and the dominion forever and ever. Amen. What is Scripture saying? It is saying, if you have a gift of speaking, speak for the glory of God, and God will be glorified. If you have the gift of serving, serve God with all your heart, and God will be glorified. The Bible says, let men see your good works, that they may glorify your Father who is in heaven. If you have the gift of teaching, study diligently, teach creatively, do it with the strength and skill within you, and the God of glory will gain even more glory because of what you're doing. Bringing glory to God's one of our chief purposes as Christians, and we might as well roll up our sleeves and in the power of the Spirit get after it. Use your gift, and when you do, you bring honor and glory to the Lord Jesus Christ. And that's not just for people like me, that's for all of us, because as we've learned so far in this little tutorial, we all have a spiritual gift from God. Now, in the whole doctrine of spiritual gifts, there are some issues that come up. Let me just deal with three of them before we bring the conclusion to this message. I don't know that there's anything that has been more controversial among Christians than this. And sometimes it's just that we don't know. First of all, I'd like to call out the spirituality problem. Have you ever encountered somebody who's got a spiritual gift, and it may be obvious to you that they do, and because of that, they flaunt this gift and they make you know that they're spiritual people? Well, I'm here to tell you something that'll surprise you. You can have a spiritual gift and be a carnal Christian. The Bible says about the Corinthians, they fell behind in no spiritual gift. In other words, they had all the gifts. And yet the church in Corinth was the most carnal church in the New Testament history book. When I was a pastor in Fort Wayne, Indiana, there was another church there that was quite large, and they decided to open a bookstore. And lo and behold, they opened the bookstore and they called it the Corinthian Bookstore. I called the pastor one day. I said, have you ever read Corinthians? And he said, what do you mean? I said, why in the world would you call your bookstore the Corinthian Bookstore? It's the most carnal church. I wouldn't want to be Corinthian anything. About 2 months later, he changed it and got it right. But Corinthians were not good people. They were carnal people. All of this information that you read, go home and read it today. You'll see what I'm talking about. But that church, we are told, was number one in spiritual gifts. They all had spiritual gifts. But because they had spiritual gifts, they weren't spiritual. They held those gifts because they were from God, and they used them in many cases for their own purposes, and they got into a lot of trouble. And Paul scathed them. In 1 Corinthians, he lets them have it, and he should have because of what they were doing. The ironic fact is you can be greatly gifted and still not be walking with the Lord. So don't let spiritual gifts be the standard of your Christianity. The second problem is what I call the specialist problem. This is really common, believe it or not. Sometimes someone will say to me, Pastor, you've been encouraging us to share our faith, but I don't do that because I don't have the gift of evangelism. Well, that doesn't get you off the hook, not even close. Because while there are people who have the gift of evangelism, all of us are called to go into the world and share our faith. Somebody says, I don't give because I don't have the gift of giving. Come on now. You know, there are people, according to the Bible, who have the gift of giving. And it says, if you have that gift, you should use it liberally. Did you see that? But the Bible also knows that we might not have that gift, but we still have the responsibility. All of the gifts have both a special and a general application. Generally speaking, we all should be evangelists. We should all be serving. We should all be speaking the truth. But sometimes the Lord comes along and he puts his hand on someone and gives them a special ability in one of these things. And that is a spiritual gift. But it doesn't take you away from your responsibility to do the things that the Bible tells you to do. Just because you don't have the gift of evangelism doesn't mean you can't share the gospel with somebody you love. You may feel like you don't do it well, but do it, because that's what God has called us to do. God calls every one of us to teach, to encourage, to serve. And these are not just gifts for a few. They're a part of what it means to be a follower of Jesus Christ. Thirdly, there's the self-centered problem. There are other people who fall into a self-centered problem. They start to think, my spiritual gifts are for me. That's not true. God didn't give you a gift for yourself. That's not what God is up to. God gave you gifts to help others. Once again, Scripture says that these gifts are to profit all. There's an old adage that goes something like this: if God has given you a gift, use it, don't abuse it, or you will lose it. And that is a good admonition. You can let a gift atrophy. A gift that isn't used is ultimately lost in terms of its effectiveness for God. Once you figure out what God has gifted you to do, your goal should be to polish that gift. Sharpen that tool. Use it all that you can for the glory of God while there is still time. Amen. And, you know, that's what you do. You go to school, you learn, you sharpen your sword, you get ready to be useful to the Lord. Sometimes the sharpening part of it is, well, it can be monotonous if you're not careful. I remember as a student in seminary, I used to think, I should be out preaching somewhere. What am I doing in this carol in the library? But, you know, God wants to sharpen you up, and I am so thankful that I didn't neglect that part of my life, because I've been fishing out of that stream for a long time, and I'm very grateful. Hey, listen, we are going to take a break for the weekend, and I hope you will get to church. Be an encouragement to someone. 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Be sure to go to church in person. Be there, an encouragement to others, and God will honor that. We'll see you here next week, right here on this same station, this same time.
5: 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I'm Gary Hoogfleet. 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That's on Turning Point with Dr. David Jeremiah.
0: Imagine this: a mum in crisis, a teenager searching for hope, a man driving home after a hard day. 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That's the impact of Rhema. 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
7: please turn to John chapter 8, and Jesus talking to the hearers on this particular occasion, and if you'll notice, beginning in verse 28, he says in John chapter 8, Jesus therefore said, "When you lift up the Son of Man, then you will know that I am He, and I do nothing of my own initiative, but I speak these things as the Father taught me. And He who sent me is with me, and He has not left me alone, for I always do the things that are pleasing to Him." As He spoke these things, many came to believe in Him, and Jesus therefore was saying to those Jews who had believed in Him, "If you abide or continue in My word, then you are truly disciples of Mine, and you shall know the truth, and the truth shall set you free." Now watch this. If you continue, abide in My word, then you're truly disciples of Mine. If you're abiding in My word, He says you're going to know the truth, and the truth in which you have been continuing is going to set you free. Now let me take about 2 minutes to bring us up to date, and then I want to start off in a different perspective today. When you and I were born, these little brains of ours began to receive negative thoughts. Negative patterns were set up in our thought processes, either rejection or acceptance and all the rest. And so we grew up with an image of ourselves that was built into us by those about us to make us accept ourselves, to appreciate ourselves, to have a sense of belonging, a sense of worth, a sense of adequacy, a sense of competence. All the very opposite of all those things was built into our life. So that whichever it may be, Satan will take advantage as early in our life as possible to begin to whittle away at our self-image, our sense of respect for ourselves, our sense of worth. So that even after a person is saved, Satan will take those negative attitudes which have been built into our life and continually harass us by telling us, "But you can't do that. You're not adequate to do that. You don't count. You're not worth that. Who do you think you are?" Making us feel intimidated by people around us, forcing us by his own lies to compare ourselves with other people until the longer we live in the Christian life, it seems sometimes for some people the less we feel about ourselves. Instead of going in the opposite direction and seeing what God is saying, we see the opposite. And so the churches today are filled with millions of people who have a terrible image of themselves based not upon the truth of God's word, but rather the lies that Satan's told them. But we've seen, as Jesus said here, when you know the truth will set you free from what? It will set us free from anything and everything that hinders us from becoming the person God wants us to be and achieving the things God wants us to achieve. But he says, if you know the truth will set you free. The problem is that most people don't know the truth about themselves. They don't know the truth about God. Therefore, they don't know the truth of what they're capable of achieving or what God has provided for them. And so they settle for a second-rate life and go through the Christian life never experiencing the fullness and the totality of having a dynamic life that God has provided for every single one of us. Now, with that in mind, Jesus said, "You shall know the truth, and the truth shall set you free from these things that have shackled you, that have put you in bondage, that have hindered you from becoming that." So what is that truth? And as we've examined the word, we've said that truth is, first of all, to know what our position is in Him, that we are in Him and He is within us, and many other facets of that. To know who we are as the saints of God, ambassadors of His, the salt, the light, and all the rest that we said about that. And then what we possess in Him. That is, He said we have everything we'll ever need to live the Christian life successfully. That He has deposited to our account in the heavenlies, everything we'll ever need. He says we already have access to that through His Son, the Lord Jesus Christ, so that the truth about you and me is that we are the redeemed children of God. We have a brand new nature. We are new persons. We are saints. We are in Christ Jesus. That is our security. We are somebody. He says we have Christ living within us, and that is He's living His life through us. We have no reason to feel inferior to anybody, to feel intimidated by anybody. He says we have everything when we have Him, so therefore we have all the riches of heaven, and we have access to that if we only know that and know how to get in touch with what is already ours. So on the basis of that, what is it that I have to be worried about? What do I have to be afraid of? Why do I have to feel so insecure? Somebody says, "Yeah, but you're not without a job." Now listen to me. Friend, if you're without a job this morning, whoever you may be, I'm going to tell you something, that you're not without one without God's knowledge. He knows exactly that you don't have one. He's not forgotten you. He says the truth will set you free of worrying about that, even when you're saying, God, what are you doing? Now listen, sometimes God takes away what we think is absolutely essential to our security to teach us a simple lesson. He uses that sometimes to drive us unto himself to teach us how absolutely and totally adequate he is. If I have all that I need materially and I never have to trust the Lord, how do I know what God is willing to do? And here's what I want you to notice here. When he says the truth will set you free, I want you to notice two things here primarily at that point. Set us free from what? From all these entanglements and attitudes and ideas and lies and truths of Satan, the harassment of Satan that cheats us out of the joy of walking in the Spirit victoriously and being of service to God. Now, it's one thing to be made free from something, but if God frees us from something, he in turn likewise frees us to something. Now, listen. He says the truth will set you free from all this junk, all the things that hinder you from being what God wants you to be, in order that you may be what? That you may be liberated and freed to what? Freed to serve God by pouring your life into the lives of other people who are hurting. Friend, listen, you can't pour your life into somebody else's life if your mind is just fastened upon you and the only thing you can think about is me, myself, and I. There's no way to do it. Until you learn to allow God to love you and accept yourself just the way you are, you can't accept everybody else the way they are. You can't pour your life into somebody else's life. And so what do? We believers, even though we are saved, what we do is we get in the middle of the road. We say, well, I know I'm saved, but you can't be perfect. And so when somebody sees us, they don't see us either black or white. They see us in the gray area. Here we are saved, but we are acting like the world because we have allowed the world to shape us into its mold to keep on thinking the same old erroneous thoughts that God intended to free us of. And that's when he said, the truth will set you free. We are free to do what? Free to be, free to become, free to do, free to achieve, free to fulfill God's great purpose in our life. But as long as I'm concerned about me, myself, and I, it'll never happen. And I think a very important facet of this is that God doesn't liberate us just so we can sit back in idleness and pleasure and in our own comfort. Well, God's going to take care of everything. Well, he is going to take care of it as I walk in obedience to him. You see, freeing me from all this that hinders and shackles me, freeing me from that still makes me accountable. I'm accountable as a child of God and responsible as a free man, free in the Spirit of God, accountable to my brothers and sisters who are hurting, who are in need. So it's free from in order to be free to. Free from in order to be free to. And if I'm free from just for myself, I've missed the whole point. Secondly, if I am, I'm not really free. I'm still in bondage to old self. Now, he says, if you'll notice, if you continue in my word, then you shall know the truth and the truth shall make you free. Now, let's look at the principle for just a moment. How does that work? And if you'll turn to Romans chapter 12 and look at a familiar passage that most of us could quote, I'm sure, especially these first two verses. Listen to what he says. He says, I urge you, or plead with you, therefore, brethren, by the mercies of God that is based on everything else I've told you in the first 11 chapters, to present your body a living sacrifice, that is to give your total self to the Lord, acceptable to God, which is your spiritual service of worship. Now watch these next three words. He says, and do not be conformed to this world, but be transformed by the renewing of your mind, that you may prove what the will of God is, that which is good and acceptable and perfect. That is, the will of God is, listen, the will of God is always good, always perfect. Is it always acceptable? Not to us. The Bible says that God's will is always good, always perfect, and acceptable. But sometimes we doubt. That is, sometimes it's not acceptable to our plans. Now, how does the believer over here who knows he or she is saved, how is it that we break out of that and began to live consistently in this life of liberty. All right, here's the principle. Notice what he says. Three words, I want you to watch them. Verse 2, he puts this in an imperative negative. Stop being conformed to this world. Or he says, stop allowing the world to shape you into its mold. Now that word here, and the word in the Greek here means this. Now watch this. The word in the Greek here means stop assuming an outward appearance and lifestyle that is inconsistent with your inner being. He said, you are allowing the world to shape you back into its mold so that you're looking like you used to be. He says that is incompatible and inconsistent with who you are. You aren't that any longer. You're a new creation in Christ. Look at the next word. He says, all right, stop being conformed to this world, but he says, be transformed. It's the Greek word from which we get our word metamorphosis. That is, a transforming experience is taking place. The caterpillar crawls up the tree onto a leaf, weaves that cocoon, does not come out a caterpillar, but a beautiful butterfly. A metamorphosis, a transforming experience is taking place. Now look at this word, though. The word conformed means stop allowing the world to shape your outward appearance, your outward thoughts, your outward life pattern, inconsistent with what is within you. Look at the next word. But be transformed. That is, allow your outward appearance and lifestyle to be consistent with what is within you. That is, just live out what is within you. Now listen, how do you do that? He says, by the renewing of your mind. Now here's what I want you to notice. How does the truth set me free? The truth sets me free by a metamorphosis, by a transforming process that takes place in our life. And that is, he says, by the renewing of the mind, what happens? By the renewing of the mind, the outer being begins to live consistent with what the inner man is like. Christ Jesus living within us, he says he predestined us to be what? Conformed, shaped into his likeness. What he's simply saying in this passage is this, that apart from the word of God in your mind, in your life, in your spirit, you know what's going to happen? Without the truth, you're going to be saved, but you'll go to heaven in bondage. In bondage to fears and anxieties and worries and inferiorities and inadequacies and all of this that God doesn't want. Because you see, he says you and I were created in Christ Jesus unto good works. He saved you and me and has equipped us that what? That he may accomplish his great universal goal. His big picture might be accomplished through you and me. And that is that the whole world may hear the truth of the gospel that Jesus Christ is Lord. But if I'm living in bondage, my name may be written in the Lamb's Book of Life. But if I'm living in bondage, I'm of no use to God. So he says, by the renewing of the mind, what happens? That is, I begin to sit here, to receive, to believe, and to understand the truth. And as I understand and know the truth, as the truth becomes a part of my thinking, I become a free man. Then I no longer have to respond the way I used to respond. You see, the old thought patterns had us in bondage. And so when some kind of stimuli comes along to tempt us, what happens? It's the natural, normal response. But now, being a new creature, now being a new creation, now knowing the truth. What is the truth I need to know? One of the parts of that truth I need to know about my position in him is that when Jesus died, he says we died. That is the power. You see, before salvation, here's the strong arm of sin. But when Jesus Christ comes into our life, what does he do? He breaks the strong arm of sin. Sin loses its power to overwhelm us and overcome us and destroy us. And now we have the living Christ living within us. Now we are positioned with the awesome responsibility of choosing. Before, I had no choice. Living in sin, I had no choice. Under the strong arm of sin, all I could do is submit. Now Jesus Christ is coming to my life. Now the truth of the Lord Jesus Christ is being made known to me. Now I begin to see who I am, what I have, and where I am in him. Now I have the freedom to choose. To choose what? Every time a temptation comes along, whether it is to worry, to become anxious for a moment, to doubt, whatever it might be, you and I are freed as His children to make a deliberate, willful choice at that moment. What God wants is that you and I learn to walk in His Spirit so that it is just the natural tendency of our life to submit, submit, submit. And that's really what obedience is. That's what walking in the Spirit is. Walking in the Spirit is that I submit here, I submit there. Now, walking in the Spirit and letting the old flesh get the best of me and not knowing the truth, decision comes along, I think, oh, what am I going to do? Satan says, you can't do that. Who do you think you are? Look at sin in your life. Look at your past. And God says, but I've accepted you. And so the struggle is on. But you see, once I assume my position, once I assume who I am, once I assume what I have, and it becomes a living, vital reality in my mind, my soul, my spirit, it's going to affect my outermost being, as Paul says in Romans chapter 12, and the outer man is going to begin to be consistent with the inner man, who is Jesus Christ. Now listen to me, Mom and Dad, and I want all you children to listen carefully. Listen to me. When somebody says to you, read the Bible, learn everything you can about God's book, search the Word to know it's true, I want to tell you, my friend, they're giving you the greatest piece of advice, the wisest wisdom that men have ever known, because it is in this truth of the Word of God that men are set free. So our children go to school. Most of them do not go to church anywhere, and most of their parents teach them nothing. So they grow up in bondage, no faith in God. Some of them get saved, not enough of them, and they still live in bondage. They don't know anything about God's Word. They just discovered enough to be saved. And in far too many churches, people get saved, and nobody ever instructs them. Nobody ever teaches them. Nobody ever disciples them. Nobody ever. They just keep preaching folks how to get saved, how to get saved, how to get saved. Listen, once you've been saved, that's it. You need to move on to something deeper and something higher and something better. Now listen, you think about the kid today who goes to school with no Christian parents, goes to school 12 or 14, 16 years, and then they get saved. I want to tell you, my friend, the battle's on. Unless the truth of God becomes a vital, living part of their life, there's no way to survive. And you see, an even worse truth is this, that some of you who've been saved 30, 40, 50 years are still living in the same old shackles and bondage because somewhere back there nobody ever told you, man, you can be freed of all of that. Jesus says the truth will liberate you. The truth will free you to become the person that God wants you to be, to achieve what God has set out for you to achieve in your life. Now, I want to say something to you, and I don't know but one way to say this, and this is the only way I know to say it. My friend, when you go home, or if you're seated at home today, and you look around and there's any other book, any other magazine, newspaper, you name it, makes no difference, that grabs your attention with more interest than this book, I want to tell you, my friend, your priorities not only are out of order, but you need to check up on your understanding of what freedom is. This book, in every home, ought to be the book that is most worn and most open. When and where you do your reading, this book ought to be found there. 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But you've got to get in the Word yourself and read it for yourself and read it asking the Lord, Lord, show me today what I need to free me to live today in the grace of God and the power of the Holy Spirit, fruitfully and productively for you today. 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And that is to begin it soaking up in our minds and hearts another truth about Him. 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
8: Jesus bled and died for you, and through faith in him, your sins are forgiven. 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
7: My friend, there is no such thing as

0: and his healings and his wonderful sermons and the wonderful pattern he was. Don't worry yourself about that old stinking blood. That's not important. The Word of God says that you and I have been justified and declared not guilty by his blood. Whatever declares me not guilty and brings the peace of God in my heart isn't just something that I lay aside. It must be central and focused to every single thing I believe in the Word of God. Without the shedding of blood, there is no forgiveness of sin. If there's no forgiveness of sin, there is still conflict and estrangement. There is no peace as long as sin rules and reigns in the heart of a human being.
1: God's not guilty verdict is applied to anyone who receives his forgiveness through faith in his Son, Jesus Christ. Learn more at intouch.org. The Bible says to grow in the grace and knowledge of Jesus. Has this program helped you with that? We'd like to know how. Ahead soon on In Touch, are you down and discouraged? Be back again to find encouragement for a troubled heart on In Touch, the teaching ministry of Dr. Charles Stanley. This program is a presentation of In Touch Ministries, Atlanta, Georgia, USA.

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4: Chance of showers this evening, and overnight temps falling to between 8 and 11. A partly cloudy Saturday, slight chance of a shower about the upper Hutter in the morning. Near zero chance of rain elsewhere though. And daytime temperatures between 14 and 19 degrees. And for Sunday, we're looking at a mostly sunny day, a foggy start for the upper Hutter, slight chance of a coastal shower, and overnight temps falling to between 5 and 9, and expecting daytime temperatures to be between 15 and 19 degrees.
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7: On Thursday's program, Chuck Swindoll left us with a definition that won't let go. He said that grace is free sovereign favour to the ill-deserving. Now, it's not earned, it's not kindness extended to friends. God's grace is favour poured out on those who deserve the opposite. Hi, I'm Clayton Bjellin. Today on Insight for Living, Chuck takes the definition off the page and walks it into history, into a forgotten man, a no-place town, and a king who came looking anyway. This is where grace gets its face. Chuck titled his message, The Grace of God.
8: We learned our last time together that God loves us, remember? When that love is activated, grace kicks in. That's the beauty of God's grace. When love is activated, grace kicks in. Grace is free sovereign favor to the ill-deserving. God sovereignly, apart from anything from us, any goodness, any effort, any attempt to win his favor or friendship, God in his grace reaches down to lift us up, even while we fight him in the process. Amazing. Amazing. To illustrate that, look at Romans chapter 5, verse 8. Just the one verse for a moment. But God demonstrates his own love toward us, in that while we were yet sinners, Christ died for us. God provides evidence of this characteristic of his love as he reaches out to sinners like us. He demonstrates his own love toward us. Look at verse 6. While we were still helpless, I've underscored the word helpless. At the right time, Christ died for the ungodly. Helpless, verse 8, while we were yet sinners, underscore sinners, Christ died for us. Helpless, sinful, verse 10, for while we were enemies, we were reconciled to God through the death of his son. Underscore that word. Helpless, sinners, enemies. Grace is God extending his favor to those who can't help themselves. When you lose a loved one and you can't make it through, his grace gets you through it because you're helpless. when you cannot make yourself well and you're suffering and suffering over a long period of painful time in your life, you're helpless to make yourself well. God comes to your rescue in his grace, gets you through it, gets you beyond it. He helps the helpless. Grace is God's undeserved favor extended to those who could never earn it and are unable to repay it. We said it best, with the free sovereign favor to the ill-deserving. Why ill-deserving? Because we are sinful to the core. To the core. Verse 19 in the same chapter of Romans 5. As through one man's disobedience, the many were made sinners. Don't go any further. There's Adam. There are your grandparents, your great-grandparents. There's your heritage. There's your progeny. The whole family of us, sinful. Every one of us. Because one man sinned, acting as our federal head, when he sinned, we sinned. The many were made sinners, even so through the obedience of one, Christ Jesus, our Lord, many, we read, many will be made righteous. You can't do it on your own. It must come through Christ. Look at the next verse. The law came in, why? So that the transgression would increase. Isn't that amazing? Even among Christians, transgressions increase. G.K. Chesterton said it well when he spoke of original sin as the one Christian truth that can be verified by observation anywhere in the world, any day of the week. Just look around. The harshest, ugliest, worst letters I have ever been sent have been sent by Christians. The most difficult, angry treatment has come to me from Christians. The most painful scars on my life were put there by Christians. Carnal Christians, sinful Christians. And don't tell me their motive was right. Their motive was wrong. And often my response was not right. Why? Because I'm sinful to the core. I'm blue also. And isn't it amazing in our society, people deny that. You know, there are audiences where if I preach like this, they'd be pouring out the aisles. I mean, they'd walk it out on, I'm not going to listen to this. You know what I did last week. You know the money I've given to that charity. Do you realize how good I am compared to my neighbor? I mean, on and on they go. It's just denial. J.I. Packer told a wonderful story of how denial can blind us to the truth. He loved to talk about the psychiatrist who brought a man into his office who was convinced he was dead. The psychiatrist's job was to convince him that he's living. He couldn't convince him. Finally, he settled on a foolproof plan. He took a couple of medical books from his shelf and he gave them to the man and he said, look, read these chapters and you will see that dead men do not bleed. You'll read it for yourself. The guy said, okay. Came back in a week and the doc said, well, what do you think? What did you learn? He said, I'm now convinced, said the patient. It's perfectly clear that based on this evidence in this medical journal and this medical book, that dead men do not bleed. I'm convinced. Without saying a word, the psychiatrist pulled out a drawer, got a needle, took the man's finger and pricked his finger. Out came blood. The man said, great Scott, dead men do bleed. Please, please, the evidence is everywhere. Our denial is in reverse. It's in reverse. We're in this fixed state where we believe we're alive spiritually. In fact, we are dead spiritually. No hope to get to heaven on our own without coming through the cross. We'll hear about Christ on the cross in the messages yet ahead. But for now, let's settle on this. The law tells us what to do, it just doesn't enable us. As the poet wrote, "Do this and live, the law demands, but gives me neither feet nor hands. A better word, God's grace does bring, it bids me fly and gives me wings." It gives me wings. We are able to live on in this life, sinful as we are, because of the grace of God. We're able to have an eternal kind of life like God our Father because God in His grace chose to declare us righteous. John writes of how Jesus brought grace and truth in His coming. John lived, by the way, chapter 1 of his gospel. John lived in the in-between era. How interesting would that have been? Born and reared in the era of the law, and Jesus came later after His death. The Holy Spirit came and the era of grace kicks in, and John has lived to see the two, and he knows the difference came in the person of Jesus. John starts right off. He doesn't mess around in this gospel. Go back to John chapter 1. The Gospel of John chapter 1. John opens his account of Jesus Christ, and he doesn't beat around the bush. Look closely. "In the beginning was the Word." This is John's word for Jesus Himself, W-O-R-D. "In the beginning was the Word. The Word was with God. The Word was God." So immediately states that Jesus is deity. In fact, verse 3, "All things came into being through Him." Jesus is the creator. He's deity. He's the creator. Verse 4, "In Him was life, and the life was the light of men, and the light shines in the darkness, and the darkness did not comprehend it," did not extinguish it, could not put it out. The light shone. The original light is not in ourselves, it is in Christ and Christ alone. If there is light to take away darkness, it will be in Christ and Christ alone. If there is any light in us, it's reflected light. Reflected light. In that sense, Jesus is like the sun. We are like the moon. Jesus, the original Star of David, if you will. The Son of God came, created, brought life, brought light. Look closely now. Verse 14, "The Word became flesh and dwelt among us." One of the paraphrases says, He moved into the neighborhood. I've always liked that. Jesus came and He moved into the neighborhood. He didn't remain aloof. He didn't live in a castle. He didn't say to people, "Stay away, I'm holy." He became one of us. He spent time with sinners, tax collectors, prostitutes, people who gossiped, who were ugly to other people, folks who didn't forgive, people who weren't kind, people like us. He came to this world and He dwelt among us. Look at the next statement. John writes, He was there. This is an eyewitness account. We beheld His glory. The glory as of the only begotten of the Father, full of what? Full of grace, full of truth. Without hedging in any way on truth, He demonstrated grace. The law had done none of this grace, had offered none of it. And this one who came with His one-of-a-kind glory demonstrates fully this grace. And with Jesus, freedom replaced bondage, and light took the place of dark, and hope the place of discouragement and depression and emptiness. We learned that about our God at the very first time on this Godhead series of messages. His glory, we saw glory in Him. There was the effulgence of God in His presence. It must have been magnificent to be around the Savior. He didn't glow, didn't have a halo, didn't walk around a white robe going, No, that's a phony idea of Him. He was just like any other Jewish man. However, He happened to have been God. He looked like all the rest of us. But this verse says we saw his glory. John was there. John was there. He saw it. It's like nothing else he's ever seen. It was glory as of the only begotten of the Father, full of what? Look, grace, truth. Grace doesn't deny truth. Grace underscores truth. You're sinful. You don't deserve what I'm going to do, but the truth is my love is activated and I'm going to extend my favor in your direction. And as a result, you're going to be the recipient of grace, even though you do not deserve it. He was full of grace and truth. Verse 16, I love it. Look closely. For of his fullness we have all received grace upon grace. Eugene Peterson in The Message renders that we all live off his generous bounty, gift after gift after gift after gift. It's grace. It's grace. From John 1, look at Ephesians 2. Quickly now, time is moving. Ephesians chapter 2, verse 8, verse 9. Paul is in the subject of salvation. He starts where I have been, verse 1, Ephesians 2. You were dead in your trespasses and sins. You were dead, and you formerly walked in this way. Therefore, verse 8, not surprisingly, it is by grace you have been saved through faith. Grace trumped law. Grace overshadowed our sin. You have been saved by grace through faith. And it wasn't from yourself. It was the gift of God, not as a result of works, so that no one may boast. The summary of salvation, by grace through faith, not works. By grace through faith, not works. Say that. By grace through faith, not works. Again. By grace, through faith, not works. You have just stated a truth not known by the vast majority of the world, even a world that's heard of Jesus, though most in this world have not. Those who have think that there's something in them that will somehow gain the favor of someone that good, when in fact the purpose of his death is because we couldn't get good. We can never be good. Therefore, he will declare us righteous because of his death. I take it by faith. It is because of God's grace. It is never because of my works. The greatest heresy on the planet comes through words like this. It's not what God does for me. It's what I do for him. And the vast majority of people who even acknowledge there is a God, and it's a decreasing number every year, work hard to please him, to do good things, when in fact good things come after we have believed in his son. And that those are valuable works, but they don't get us to God. They're the result of our knowing God. Now, this wonderful story. I love this story in 2 Samuel chapter 9. You may remember when we were on the glory of God, I used King Uzziah as an example, who became a leper. When I spoke on the holiness of God, I referred to Isaiah the prophet, who stood in the temple and heard the angels as they, in antiphonal voice, said, "Holy, holy, holy, infinitely holy is the Lord our God." Isaiah. When we were on the love of God, we looked at the prodigal son and the prodigal's father. Today, on the grace of God, we're going to look at Mephibosheth. Back to 2 Samuel chapter 9. Get your pen handy. I rarely tell you that, but today I'm going to urge you to write down the six analogies that tie in with our salvation coming from the life of Mephibosheth. 2 Samuel chapter 9. I want you to put on your thinking caps. I want you to travel with me back over 2,500 years, and we are in the palace of the king. His name is David. His predecessor, King Saul, has died. David has come to the throne. His dynasty is now running its course. Listen carefully. In the Eastern dynasties, when a new king came on the scene, all of the family of the old king, the former king, is exterminated. Or, if not exterminated, they run like rats on a sinking ship. Because what? The new king will kill them. Their presence, since they have the royal blood in them, would be a threat to the new king's throne. The family of Saul have fled away, though David exterminated none of them. But when Saul died, Ziba, his servant, as well as a nurse who was helping with the children, took up this little boy, Mephibosheth, and ran for their lives to hide. In the running, she dropped him, and he was crippled in both his feet. Now, that's the background of the story, Mephibosheth, here in 2 Samuel 9. And David is now in his palace. Can you see the carvings of around him, the gold appointments? I mean, it is luxurious. Finally, peace has come to Israel, prosperity. As one wag put it, there was not only a chicken in every pot, there was a grape on every vine. David was a prosperous king, and he took care of his people. He did not overtax them. He was a shepherd by God's grace that had been brought to the place of the kingship. So he's musing on his throne. As some of you have done when you got promoted to that place you now hold, CEO, president, you're the owner, whatever. And you sit back and you think, man, how blessed am I? And David, as he's sitting and musing, remembers a promise. Before his dear friend Jonathan died in the same battle as Saul, his father had died in, David promised Jonathan he would take care of his family. Jonathan said, just make that covenant with me. And David said, I promise. Suddenly the promise comes back to his mind and he thinks, I've got to make that promise good. Because of his relationship with his friend Jonathan and Jonathan's father Saul, King David initiates an act of grace. Look at it. So David said, is there yet anyone left of the house of Saul that I may show him kindness for Jonathan's sake? You'll read the word kindness several times through this passage. It's a Hebrew word translated kindness, chesed. If you say it right, something lands on the back of the neck of the person in front of you. So be careful of repeating it. But chesed is a guttural term. It means loving kindness, sometimes translated mercy, occasionally just love. Here, through this passage, it's kindness. Think of grace, grace, grace. God's treatment, sovereign, free, sovereign favor to the ill-deserved. Is there anyone to whom I might show free, sovereign favor? So he meets a man named Ziba, who is from the house of Saul, and Ziba said, I know where there is one, and I'm just a servant, but verse 3 concludes, there's still a son of Jonathan, but David, he's a cripple, he's disabled.

0: This is Insight for Living. And Chuck, we are coming up on another milestone at Insight for Living on the 30th of June. We're going to step into our 47th year of ministry globally. And it's at moments like these, it's imperative we do remain laser focused on our primary mission.
1: Not long ago, I had the privilege of sitting with a small group of young pastors, bright, eager, serious about their calling. And they came loaded with questions. I loved it. One of them leaned forward and asked me something I've been asked 100 times, but it never gets old. He said, "Chuck, how do I quicken the hearts of my congregation in a world that spends more time staring into a cell phone than reading a Bible?" I smiled, because I've been waiting my whole life for that question. Stick to the Word. That's it. That's the answer. Don't chase trends. Don't craft clever self-help messages dressed up in religious language. Don't try to out-entertain the entertainment world. You'll lose that race every single time. Just open your Bible, tell your people who God is, let the text speak, and I promise you, you will never, ever want for an audience. His Word is inexhaustible. His character is genuinely, breathtakingly awesome. And I mean that in the purest sense of the word. Not a hashtag, not a throwaway adjective. Awesome. There is simply no one like Jesus. Here's something you may not know. Insight for Living reaches a remarkable number of pastors. We train them. We resource them. We come alongside them in their calling. And when you impact a pastor, you impact a congregation. When you impact a congregation, the ripple effect spreads through families and then through generations. That's not a small thing. That's a legacy. As June 30th approaches, I want to invite you to invest in the next generation of cross-proclaimers. Your gift doesn't reach just one person. It reaches a pastor who reaches hundreds, who raise up families, who carry the message forward long after you and I are gone. What are you waiting for? Let's invest together. The cross we proclaim is worth every penny.
0: 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I'm Clayton Bjellin. 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
1: 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Without faith, it is impossible to please God, because anyone who comes to Him must believe that He exists and that He rewards those who earnestly seek Him. Hebrews 11, verse 6.
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4: 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Model it for them. Show them how.

often say values are caught more than taught. We can proclaim, do as I say, not as I do, all day long. But we have to go the way in order to show the way. Today on A New Beginning, Pastor Greg Laurie brings good encouragement for dads. Pastor Greg brings some deeply personal insights today from his own life, growing up without a dad for the most part, but learning how to draw from scripture and from other positive role models around him.

0: The title of my message is How to Be a Father When You Are Fatherless. And my text is Ephesians chapter 6, verse 1. Children, obey your parents in the Lord, for this is right. Honor your father and mother, which is the first commandment with promise, that it may be well with you, that you may live long on the earth. And you fathers, do not provoke your children to wrath, but bring them up or train them in the admonition of the Lord. This phrase train is interesting. It can be translated two ways. And each way gives you an insight into what it means to train a child. One way means to break a horse, to break a horse. So that means that you have to have discipline in the home. You have to have rules in the home. You have to have absolutes in the home. And there are rules. You say, this is my house, and these are the rules of the house. And this is what you need to do as my son or as my daughter. But another way the word train can be translated is create a thirst in. So it's like breaking a horse, absolutes, rules, that's important. But it also means to create a thirst in. So it's not just rules, because if you have a home that's just rules and just absolutes, that's too far one way perhaps. But the other is create a thirst in. Have you ever noticed that if you go out to eat with some people, that if you don't order any food, when their food arrives, it really makes you hungry all of a sudden. And you say, could I have just one fry? Sure, have as many as you want. And you eat that fry, and it's the greatest thing you've ever eaten in your life. Why is stolen food better than food you order? My wife, when she's preparing a meal, will chop everything up in little portions. She's got the carrots here and the celery here and the whatever else there. And I go and I eat it. Don't eat that. Those are portions. And she turns away and I eat another one. Because stolen food is better. Okay, but anyway, when someone's enjoying their meal, it makes you want to have a meal. And I think when you model for your children what it is to walk with Jesus, they too will want to walk with Jesus. So show them how it's done. Let your children get up in the morning and see mom and dad with their Bibles open, starting the day off with scripture. Let the children see you turn to the Lord in times of difficulty and crisis. Let the children see you give regularly of your finances, showing how important it is to be invested in your church and in the work of the kingdom of God. Let your children see you be faithful to your wife and your husband for a lifetime and keep that marriage together and keep it strong. Set the pace, model it for them, create a thirst in them for God. That's what we're all called to do. In Deuteronomy, we're given directions from Moses as to how to father. And I love this. It's so clear. Deuteronomy 6:5, you must love the Lord your God with all your heart, your soul, and your strength. Commit yourselves wholeheartedly to these commands I'm giving you today. So first he says to dads, you know, you need to walk with God. You need to keep these commandments. And then he says this, repeat these again and again to your children. Talk about them when you're at home, when you're on the road, when you're going to bed, when you're getting up. Start reading the Bible and imprinting your children early. Teach them the word of God from their youth. Did you know that by age 5, a child's brain is already 90% developed? So even before they can fully comprehend what you're telling them, read them stories from the Bible. Start getting those thoughts and those truths imprinted into their little minds. That's why Moses says, repeat these things again and again to your children. Don't wait until they're preteens or teenagers. Start early. That's when you lay the foundation. Talk about the Lord in the car. Talk about the Lord at bedtime. Talk about the Lord at breakfast. Did you know most children begin to question their faith between the ages of 11 and 14? Discuss those things with your kids. Help them understand why you believe what you believe before the storm hits. And the storm will hit in every person's life where they have to make these truths their own. I've said a little bit about rules and having absolutes, and that is important. But in some Christian homes, they're overly legalistic. Too many rules, too many boundaries that aren't necessary. Now, I heard my son Jonathan say this from this pulpit not too long ago, and I wasn't quite sure how to react. I thought, wait, was that good what I did? Here's what he said. You may remember. He said, you know, my friends came from Christian homes, and they couldn't listen to secular music, and they couldn't watch cartoons on television. All they could watch was VeggieTales. And he says, however, in our home, it was different. My dad would drive me to school, and we'd listen to the Beatles and Jimi Hendrix, and then my dad would sit down and watch The Simpsons with me. And I'm thinking, oh boy, is that good? Is that good? What have I done to warp this child? But let me explain what I was trying to do. And I'm not advocating for either any of those things. But I'm simply saying this. I was trying to enter his world. And I would watch a cartoon with him. And then I would explain, now, we don't agree with that. And here's why. Or that was kind of funny. Or that wasn't good at all, right? So I would kind of work through those things with him. I'd play video games with him. I'd skateboard with him when I still could skateboard. I did things with them. I took them with me everywhere, and I tried to integrate my faith into their lives as well. And that is something we all should seek to do, because we want to be a reflection of our Father in heaven.
1: Glad you're with us on A New Beginning for an encouraging study today. Pastor Greg Laurie is a pastor and evangelist from Harvest Ministries in the US. And today we're hearing his very personal message titled, How to Be a Father When You're Fatherless. Let's continue.
0: Godly fathers don't need to be biological. Godly fathers don't need to be biological. So I never knew my biological father, but among the men my mother married, she made one good choice. A man named Oscar Laurie, an attorney from New Jersey. He didn't hang out in bars, he didn't drink, he didn't smoke. I don't know what my mother saw in him. He was an academic, he was a moral man, he was a hardworking man, and he not only became my father, but he adopted me and gave me his name. And so he was my dad, and I still think of him as my dad today. But one day, getting out of school, the car was loaded up with all of our luggage, and we're living in New Jersey at the time, and I said to my mom, well, what's going on? She says, we're leaving. I said, where are we going? She said, to Hawaii. Well, I'd never been to Hawaii. I was very excited. Oh, great. Where's Dad? He's not coming. I didn't see him for the rest of my childhood. So now fast forward, I hear the gospel at age 17, I come to Christ, and I start thinking about Oscar Laurie. Is he alive still? I would love to see him again. So it turns out I was gonna be speaking in New York at Central Park, and I thought maybe he lives in New Jersey. So there was a girl that went to our church at work for the Bar Association, because he was an attorney. This is before Google. And so I said, see if there's an Oscar Laurie that you can find. She found him quickly, and he was practicing law at Red Bank, New Jersey. So I called his law office, and the secretary answered, and I said, hello, is Oscar Laurie there? She said, no, he's out to lunch right now. Can I ask who's calling? I said, yes, it's Greg Laurie. She said, how do you spell your last name? I said, the same way he spells his. This is his son. And so I get a call about a half hour later, and my dad says, Greg, it's so good to hear your voice. I said, hey, I'm going to be speaking in Central Park. It's a long story. I'm a preacher now, but I'd love to come see you for lunch. He says, oh, no, come to our home for the weekend. I want you to meet my new wife, Barbara, and my two sons. He had adopted two other boys as well. So I reluctantly agreed. I didn't want to impose, but we arrived there in New Jersey, and Barbara, his wife, a wonderful lady, made an incredible Italian meal. My wife was there, and my son Christopher was there. And so Barbara says, Greg, tell us how you became a Christian, and then you became a preacher. I'm so interested to know. So I began to tell my story, and my dad sitting opposite of me at the end of the table, and he just had his hands up to his face, kind of like this. And he didn't react. And I felt like I was in a court of law and he was the judge. And I wasn't doing that well. He didn't react at all. Then after it was done, we got ready to go to bed, and my dad said to me, Greg, I need to walk. One thing I forgot to tell you is he had a heart attack and blacked out behind his steering wheel and drove into a telephone pole and almost died. So now he's on medication because of his heart problems. He needs to walk every morning. So he says, would you walk with me tomorrow morning? I said, okay. And so he knocks on my door at 6 o'clock in the morning, New Jersey time, 3 o'clock California time. I come stumbling out of my bed and we start walking in the park and there's that brisk East Coast air and I'm still waking up. He says, Greg, I listened very carefully to what you said last night. And I said, okay, good. He says, and I would like to accept Jesus Christ into my life right now. So I said, well, you know, let me go over it one more time. I want to make sure you understand. I went over it again. He goes, I understand. What do I need to do? I said, well, Dad, you pray. That you do it through prayer. And he drops to his knees. We're in a park. He drops to his knees. Well, I wasn't going to get on my knees, but since he was on his, I got down on my knees and we prayed. And he prayed to ask Christ to come into his life. And then he said, pray for my heart. Pray God heals my heart. Okay? And I prayed that God would heal his heart. And the amazing thing is he walked with the Lord for 15 years after that. And God even healed his heart on top of it. One final point. This is the last point. We need to leave a godly legacy. So maybe I'm talking to some dads today who have mixed emotions about this occasion called Father's Day because you've not done the best job possible. There's always a second chance. There's always tomorrow. You can start again, start afresh. But I would just say you want to leave a godly legacy. And that starts by taking your children to church. There is a trend in the church today to go less frequently. A lot of people who used to go to church maybe 3 times a month now go twice a month or maybe once a month. And we see this more and more. And here's what I would say to you. I'm not trying to be legalistic. Maybe I am, whatever you want to call it. You need to be in church every single Sunday and set the example. Sunday is the Lord's day. Well, Dad, there's a great swell, or let's go to an amusement park. No, yeah, maybe we'll do that later in the afternoon, but we're going to go to church together. Listen to this. A study revealed that if mom and dad attend church regularly, 72% of their children will remain faithful in attendance. It's pretty good. If you go to church regularly, 72% of your children will do the same. However, if only dad attends church regularly, 55% will remain faithful. If only mom attends regularly, only 15% remain faithful. Sorry, moms. Thank God for you. We'd be in big trouble if the moms were not holding the fort down and trying to step in when the fathers step out. So thank you, ladies, for all that you do. But if neither attend, only 6% will remain faithful. See, that's the power of example. And it also shows the influence of a father. So you need to model it for your children and leave a godly legacy. Maybe as you've heard this talk about fathers, you would say, well, I never heard my dad say he loved me. But I want you to know this, regardless of what your earthly father did or did not do, your heavenly father always has and always will love you. You may be fatherless, but you have a father in heaven who loves you unconditionally. And he's told you he loves you. He says, I have loved you with an everlasting love. Therefore, with loving kindness, I've drawn you. And I love 1 John, behold what manner of love the Father has given to us that we should be called the sons of God. And guess what? This Father in heaven wants to adopt you into his family. Just as I was adopted, you can be adopted into God's family by believing in Jesus Christ. Let's pray. Now, Father, thank you for this time in your word. And I pray you'll help us all draw close to you. As Jesus said to Mary, I must depart and go to my God and your God, to my Father and your Father. We have a Father in heaven, and for this we are thankful. So, Lord, we commit ourselves to you now, and we ask you to bless us as we go our way. Bless again the fathers that are here, and for those that come from troubled homes, from fatherless homes, or homes with fathers that didn't do what they should have done, help them to take comfort and courage and strength in knowing that they have a Father in heaven, our Father who art in heaven. While our heads are bowed and our eyes are closed, or maybe someone who has joined us today who has never known God in this personal way, if you would like God to be your Father, if you would like Jesus Christ to forgive you of your sin, just pray this prayer after me. Lord Jesus, I know I'm a sinner, but I know that you are the Savior who died on the cross for my sin and rose again from the dead. I receive you into my life now, and I choose to follow you. In Jesus' name I pray. Amen. Happy Father's Day.

0: 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We'll go back to the beginning on A New Beginning. 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

0: Imagine this, a mum in crisis, a teenager searching for hope, a man driving home after a hard day. 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
1: I was down, but now I'm up. Yeah. This all God, this ain't no love.

This is Hope with God. I'm Andrew Palau. You know, where I live, we don't get a whole lot of sunlight. We get lots of clouds and lots of rain. But when the sun does break through, oh my, I can tell you it changes everything. We are not created to sit in overwhelming darkness, losing hope as the days pass by. Just like sunlight naturally brings joy, Jesus brings light into the darkest part of our souls. Jesus said, "I am the light of the world. If you follow me, you will never walk in darkness." Do you want to step into this light? Invite Jesus Christ into your heart right now. Let him take over. This is why he went to the cross, to make things right between you and him, to let his light shine in your life like the warmth of the sun. He wants to fill you with his hope, and he wants to do it today. Always remember, there is hope with God. I'm Andrew Palau.

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Celebrity isn't good for us. Not when we're the ones idolising someone, nor when we're the one being idolised. I'm Tanya Harris of God Conversations. An ancient Bible story tells of a Babylonian king who built a giant gold statue of himself and demanded that everyone bow down to it. Then God spoke, "Humble yourself, or it will be your downfall." Sadly, Nebuchadnezzar refused, and it led to a mental breakdown and the loss of everything he had. It's a sobering lesson for us. 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That's because we weren't made to be worshipped. 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

0: Imagine this, a mum in crisis, a teenager searching for hope, a man driving home after a hard day. 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

come across something so wonderful, you can't help but marvel in silence. There are some moments in life where we find comfort in being small. For instance, standing on a beach as you watch the waves roll in at sunset, or being up high overlooking a mountain valley. As one friend shared with me recently, she finds wonder in her young baby's hands, the tiny fingers that wrap around her own. It's that sense of knowing that we are in the presence of something much bigger than ourselves. But life is so often filled with moments of chaos and uncertainty as well. In these moments, we don't want to feel small. We don't want to feel out of control. God commands us to be still and know that He is God. In moments where we are caught in wonder or chaos, we are safe in God's hands. We can be small because God is both powerful and good. This is Sharon Cooper with God in 60 Seconds. To open more space for reflection and conversation about God, go to thirdspace.org.au.

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0: Here on Sunburnt Souls, we explore life, faith and our mental well-being. 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
1: I scored a $50 flight in Vietnam once, and I didn't realise it was the Hold On and Pray insurance policy. This plane looks so insanely broken down that I thought there's no way this is going to work out. But it worked out. And as someone who walks with mental issues, sometimes I look at my own life and think, man, there is no way it's going to work out. There is no way this plane is going to make the journey. But I'm still here, and it has made the journey. And it's been a bumpy and crazy ride, but it's not over yet. If your life has been bumpy and a little bit scary, remember, you're still here. You've made it this far. And based on the fact that you're still existing and still moving forward, it's safe to assume you've got what it takes. So be grateful for your life and expect that things might just be okay.
0: For more candid conversations on faith and mental well-being, check out sunburntsouls.com.

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This is Hope with God. I am Wendy Palau. Who is your person in the world? A best friend, a husband or wife, a parent? The person that makes you feel safe when you're with them? You understand them and they understand you. You can fully be yourself with them. Maybe you don't have anyone like this and you long for it. God's holy book tells us that we can have fellowship with the very Spirit of God. The word fellowship means communion, partnership. You can become God's child. You can receive forgiveness for your past because of Jesus' sacrifice on the cross. When you choose to give him your life, you're forgiven, you're freed, you're adopted into his family, and he becomes your person. What a miracle, what a mystery. It's the most beautiful relationship. Always remember, there is hope with God. This is Wendy Palau.

0: 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Faithful voices, courageous voices, generous voices. 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But for now, it's our turn. 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
1: A word on children. Jesus said, "Let the children come to me. 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For the kingdom of God belongs to those who are like these children. 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

recently, I was fortunate to visit one of the most beautiful nations in the world. People love Switzerland, partly because it's so clean. But you have to ask yourself, why? I'm Tanya Harris of God Conversations. During my stay, I was visiting a public toilet and noticed how the woman before me took time to clean up the mess someone else had left behind. She wasn't paid to do it. She just took responsibility for it. God has called us to care for the earth and represent God in it. I believe this woman was fulfilling her God-given purpose, even in the smallest way. What would our world be like if everyone did that? It's not difficult. 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
1: 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Matthew 6, verse 24.
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1: Imagine this. 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A teenager searching for hope. A man driving home after a hard day. They hear a song, a prayer, a word from Scripture. And in that moment, God speaks life into them. That's the impact of Rhema. That's the impact that began over 40 years ago and continues today because of you. The calling hasn't changed. 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
8: Apollo 8 astronaut William Anders was one of the few humans to gaze back at the Earth from space. And as he looked back at Earth from his spacecraft, he admitted that his faith was somewhat undercut, as he looked back at a tiny Earth and wondered if that really was the centre of the universe. It must have been a remarkable experience, and if that's what the Bible taught, then it would cause pause for thought. But unfortunately for Anders, the Bible doesn't claim that we are at the centre of the universe. Instead, the vastness of the universe is a testament to the glory of God. Psalm 19:1, the heavens declare the glory of God, the skies proclaim the work of his hands. We are not at the centre of the universe. It's not made for us, but for the glory of God. This is Rob Martin with God in 60 Seconds. For more space to think and talk about God, go to thirdspace.org.au.
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2: There's a song I first heard beside a campfire on the Cape or out beyond the Western Downs, sung by one old wiry ringer, some say not much of a singer, but his words rang true for us few gathered round. He said, let

The author tells his story and we'll see how he brought all things together, saw us caught up in a tether. Well, we thought that he would never set us free, but he did.

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2: In this bulletin, Labor conceding it has lost political paint and a narrow win for the Newcastle Knights. Good morning, I'm Jaden James. The Albanese government admits it has been politically damaged following the backlash to its tax changes. Michael Packie has the details.
3: Labor has been forced to retreat from a number of key tax measures announced in the May budget amid severe criticism of the changes. Businesses with a turnover of up to $10 million will now be able to access the 50% capital gains tax discount. Startups will be given concessions, but only if they can prove they're an innovative business, while the 30% tax on testamentary trusts has been scrapped. Federal Treasurer Jim Chalmers argues the campaign against the initial changes has been dishonest.
4: We have lost some political paint.
3: Opposition leader Angus Taylor claims the government has created more confusion.
5: This is failed policy. This is a failed budget.
3: Labor is negotiating with the Greens to pass its legislation within the next fortnight.
2: Michael Packie reporting. Australia may have recorded its first case of the devastating H5 strain of bird flu in southern Western Australia. Tests are underway on a dead migratory animal and a second sick bird, with the results expected to be released today. The H5 strain has killed millions of birds around the world. Australia is the last continent that has been free of the disease. The Victorian Chief Health Officer has issued an immediate warning after six people have reported suffering acute liver poisoning associated with using an unapproved peptide product in Australia labelled Retatrutide. But it's also believed other cases may have been reported in other states and territories. It follows a warning published last month by the TGA against using peptides. Retatrutide is an experimental drug not approved for sale in Australia and widely marketed for fat loss, anti-aging, muscle growth, and is being promoted through social media. The Fair Work Ombudsman has found Queensland RSPCA underpaid more than 1,000 workers between 2017 and 2024. The non-for-profit organisation has agreed to pay back $4.3 million to staff. Missionaries in Syria are risking their lives to share the gospel with their own Shiite Muslim communities. Mike from Global Catalytic Ministries says it was a miracle that one of its partner missionaries, known as Sister H, managed to pass through an Islamic State-controlled area. He told Mission Network News what happened.
6: She's arrested. She's being interrogated. She thinks things are going to get bad. So she starts to pray. The Lord is my light and my salvation. Whom shall I fear? As they're interrogating, she just is praying, proclaiming the promises of God. She went through all of that just to reach the single Shia person that she was connected to. She's willing to go into the pit and put her life on the line.
2: Mike says God clearly intervened to release a missionary who is now embedded in a Muslim community and sharing about Jesus at great risk to her life. In sport, Newcastle has held off St George Illawarra in round 16 of the NRL. Andrew Lucas reports.
7: The Knights have escaped with a 22-20 win over the Dragons in front of just over 19,000 fans in Newcastle. With Caelan Ponga and Dylan Lucas rested, Fletcher Sharp set the tone early with a double inside 10 minutes. The Knights led 22-12 in the second half and held off a fast-finishing Red V side who scored 4-3. Newcastle now moves into the top four on the ladder.
2: Andrew Lucas reporting. And in the AFL, Hawthorn beat Gold Coast Suns by 16 points, 113-97, and move back into the top four. That's the latest Vision National News. I'm Jaden James.
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1: When we were kids, GoldenEye and Mario Kart on the old Nintendo 64 was like this revolution. It had that three-pronged controller, and it was genius, and we thought the graphics were fantastic. But now when I show my kids, they just laugh at the clunky gameplay and the controller, and even though I can still smash them in Mario Kart, when I play them on their games now, they destroy me. And their games are so much better than ours were, but I just don't want to admit it. And similarly with our mental well-being, sometimes we miss out on new innovations because we like to cling to the old. Now, I'm not saying everything new is good, but some things definitely are. And if we close our minds off to new innovations because it's uncomfortable or we're used to something else, we might miss out on the very healing God wants to bring us. Be wisely open to new innovations that might help you in your mental well-being.
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0: spend more waking hours with people you're colleagues with than you do with your husband, wife or children or whatever. Whatever it is.
1: We often separate our work from our personal life and even our spiritual lives. But with so much of our time spent at work, could our faith have a lasting impact on the job?
0: To follow Jesus is a holistic thing. What does it mean for me to be a Christian in this setting here?
1: You're listening to Messages of Hope, and today we're talking about work and faith.

0: You're listening to Messages of Hope and I'm Jo Chamberlain. Today I have with me Craig and Susan from Engage Work Faith, a South Australian organisation dedicated to connecting people with faith in the workplace. So welcome, Craig and Susan.
1: Thanks for having us.
2: Yes, thank you very much.
0: It is a pleasure. So tell us, why does the organisation Engage Work Faith exist?
1: We exist really because at the end of the day, Jesus wants to transform every part of your life. So we're saying if that's the case, then there's room for a ministry like this to try and help people when they're out in the workspace.
0: I can imagine that for most of us, we spend more time in the workforce than we do in most other places, don't we?
1: You spend more waking hours with people you're colleagues with than you do with your husband, wife or children or whatever it is.
0: So, Susan, your role with Engage Work Faith is to support women in the workforce. Why is this so important to you?
2: Quite a lot of women are part-time workers, so they also have a volunteer role, if you like to put it like that, in the household, perhaps with their ageing parents and, of course, with their young children. And they're torn between trying to keep their workplace open. Economically, they need to go back to work. And also, they want to keep their options open for promotion.
1: And you're playing catch-up ball every week on what everybody found out over 5 days. You've got to find out over three or
2: something. That's right, that's right.
0: And you come back on a Monday morning and things have been discussed without you, and then all of a sudden you have to catch up. In between then and then, I've had to deal with excursions, swimming forms, all these sorts of things. And then I have to take the mum hat off and put the exec hat on. And
2: yes. I remember one woman saying to me, "I'm so stressed. I have to put 5 different food groups in my child's lunchbox and it gets checked. So you can't just put the packet of this and a packet of that." It was more the organic original stuff, but it just created this extra stress for her. So looking at ways of honouring your family, but also where do you get your identity? It's not in the perfect house. It's not in the perfect this. It's actually understanding that Christ values you. So how will that outwork itself in your home and in the workplace?
3: Jump in the shower and the blood starts pumping. Out on the streets, the traffic starts jumping with folks like me on the job from 9 to 5.
0: You're listening to Messages of Hope, and we're talking about the challenges of balancing work with the rest of life. Craig, you run the organisation Engage Work Faith. What have you noticed about challenges that working people face?
1: I was a pastor in a city church, and I had a congregation of, at that stage, when I got to Adelaide, yuppies is what you'd call them. Basically, double income, no kids. I had that sort of congregation. And they forced me to think about work. What I was seeing was how difficult it was and how much work they had to put into applying their faith into that setting. And sometimes, because it was so hard, you also had people switch off and just live a siloed life at work. So they just go in and do what they had to do in their work and then get out and keep their head down.
0: So do you have any examples of someone who's been able to connect their work and their faith well?
1: There's a guy who's a top chef in one of the hotels here in South Australia. He's a brilliant chef. But when I asked him, how does he go at being the head chef in his kitchen? He said, you do realise that most kitchens, they're horrible environments. Everyone gets critiqued. And he said they're shift workers, so they don't often have very good relationships. So said, in my kitchen, what I wanted to do was I wanted to bring them together. I wanted to praise them when they did things well. I wanted to clap them when we got it right as a team. And I wanted to show them what Christ was like. Every morning he would get them together from the night before and say, last night we were under a lot of pressure, but Jeremy here, he did an amazing job with those desserts, getting them out. And he would name the things. And he actually lifted that whole atmosphere. And I think, what a great thing for a Christian to do.
0: To actually think that just that attitude itself actually transforms the environment that they're in.
1: Yeah.
0: That's amazing.
1: And if you're the person eating in the restaurant, I'd rather eat food from people who are happy than people who are stressed and arguing.
0: I can imagine even a high stress environment, everything's really quick. But I love the idea of just having that one person that champions either the faith or just that atmosphere of you are loved, you're accepted, I care about you. It makes for a good working environment. Mm. Do you think that people are open to talking and thinking about faith while at work? Might there be some opposition to hearing any sort of Christian message in the workplace?
2: I think people are anti the big rally and the big kind of thumping on the desk. And I think the world has become postmodern, or my truth is just as important as your truth. Mm. So I think understanding the culture and understanding that person's truth is just as important. And how do you actually speak into that? And that's really quite a challenge.
1: It's a humble posture to your relationships with people, because even that hostility you talk about, I think that's breaking away, and underneath that are generations who they're actually hungry and they're actually thinking, I don't know whether consumerism really works. I don't know whether really I've got to where I needed to be. I thought it would take me till 65, but I've got there at 35. So what is there now that I can do with my life? So there's a lot more spiritual hunger out there. I think people are asking questions less about how Christianity is not true. They're saying things more like, what's my purpose? What's my meaning here in this world? Where am I planning my time into for significance? Though they're more personal meaning sort of issues. That's the big shift, I think, in faith. And people are trying to say, who am I really?
0: And I guess that's the challenge these days when you do have so much choice out there. And like you were saying about, this is my truth, that's your truth. When we start adopting our truths, what we are faced with is so many options. It's not like an either or, it's which faith is it? Is it a faith, or is it just believing in nature? Is it believing in something else? Is it believing in science? But what I'm encountering more and more are just the people who are just feeling that sense of something's missing. When they're faced with a crisis, when they're faced with a challenge, they go, I can't do this on my own, so then what else is there? There's got to be something more that I can lean into that's going to help me through the big life questions.
1: It's almost like that transcendence, that they're looking for something beyond themselves in this world. When I

0: So how do you bridge that gap between work and faith?
1: I think some of the things we're talking about, which is getting people to understand that to follow Jesus is a holistic thing. What does it mean for me to be a Christian in this setting here? It might mean that I need to put some time in and get to know these people. It may mean that when nobody else empties the dishwasher, I empty the dishwasher and I don't make a big song and dance about it.
2: Yes, I think that's important. Your life and the way you live it needs to shine, as perhaps for some people quite different. So if it's the 5 o'clock drinks, you might go, but you might not stay till 12 o'clock
3: till
2: at night.
3: Everybody's.
2: So you might go to socialise and then it's time to go home because you want to go home to your family. So you actually, you don't ignore that, but it's something that you make a conscious decision. I'll just meet with my mates and then I'll go home.
0: It's interesting that you mentioned about like the workplace drinks, and sometimes the best conversations come out of, even when you're in those environments and you're the one stable person that they can come and talk to. My husband had that experience where it was just one of his workmates came up to him randomly and said, "Oh, I just love how you're a Christian and I can talk to you about anything." And my husband said, "Oh, I didn't know that he knew I was a Christian." And you go, what was it about his nature that said, "I'm a Christian"? He was always there when his friend needed somebody or his colleague needed somebody to talk to. Mm-hmm. When there was a crisis, he remained calm. When there was a need, he was there to offer support and to unpack the dishwasher. He would be the servant in the organisation. And I guess if you're putting on the Christian values, people pick up on that and they go, there's something different about this person, but in a good way.
2: Yes, that's right.
0: How can we be mindful of people who just don't want to engage with Christians?
1: You've got to be patient. I think you've got to have a good dose of grace, gracious response to things, and you've got to be in there for the long haul. There's one situation I can think of, and change the names, but let's say Daniel and Michael. Daniel's a uni lecturer, and he works alongside Michael, who's a uni lecturer, and they've been in the same department. He prays for him every week in a small group that he goes to. Whenever they get anywhere near something Christian, he says, "I'm an atheist and I've come to that conclusion after a lot of thinking." Just last year, Daniel came to me and he said, "We had a really hard meeting, department meeting, and everyone cleared out. And then it was just Michael and I there. And Michael said to me, 'I think I've got a hole in my heart and I think you know how I can fix it.'" So he just said, "Let's read the Bible together." So they just started reading the Bible together. Come a year on, they've read through most of the New Testament with each other. The guy says, "I need to find a church." So then Daniel goes around and helps him look for a good church to be in. And the guy gets baptized in the sea at Easter with his family. It doesn't always end up like that. But the attitude of the Christian and the way Daniel operated is, I think, a model and instructive. Christianity doesn't walk into the room when I come into the room. God may have been walking with that person for years in a whole range of scenarios.
2: Yes, absolutely agree. I think we're all on a faith journey, and I think we need to be curious about other people, be curious about our own faith. So I think that humble approach is really important, and understanding that sometimes it's being with people that we don't normally associate with as well. Mm. So we need to get out of our own middle-class bubble as well sometimes.
0: So what has God got to say about work? Is there anything in the Bible that helps us to frame what healthy work should look like?
1: Because I'm a Christian, that does frame the way I think about work. So there's God in Genesis 2 with dirt under his fingernails putting a garden together for us to develop. Not just maintain, but to develop and do more with. So that's the sort of world he's given us. Then we see the first thing that goes wrong is, among other things, is work when we step away from him in Genesis 3. So work is messed up and it sucks after that. And then we see Jesus steps into the world and goes, "I'm here to do my Father's work." And what does he do? He goes to the cross and restores the possibility of a relationship with that creator that we're in the garden with. And then he says, "And I'll come back, and then all your work will add up to something." So I think that alone is something that if Christians understood in their head when they're working, they're radically different from the people around them. People are working for all sorts of reasons. They're paying their mortgage, they're worried about something, they're trying to get ahead in their career, they are annoyed that someone got a step up ahead of them. And then when things go wrong, the world's against me and all that stuff. The Christian could just witness in their difference of how they understand work because of their relationship with God. You say, you're having a bad day? Why do you think it happens this way?
0: And I think us Christians, we're not immune to the same challenges that other people face. Like, we all experience shame, guilt, frustration, brokenness, pain, suffering, death.
1: Things not working properly.
0: Yeah, just the simple, like, I've had a bad day. Christians get that too. But it's our response to that that we can then speak to go, we could fall to pieces or we could turn to God as a loving, gracious God, with his arms of forgiveness, his love and tenderness for us, our identity and worth within him. Our lives can be transformed just by thinking about this one other element of my life that could make such a difference and bring me hope.
1: I think Tim Keller says Christians can make some of the best workers in this world precisely because they are not overly attached to it at the end of the day.
0: Thanks, Craig. That's a really insightful comment and a great way to finish the program today. Thank you, Craig and Susan from Engage Work Faith for sharing with us today. If you're interested in hearing more about how faith and God can be part of the workplace, visit engageworkfaith.org.au. And if you liked our conversation today and want to hear more stories from Messages of Hope, you can find the Messages of Hope podcast wherever you listen to podcasts. I'm Jo Chamberlain. I hope you can join us again next week for another message of hope, sharing hope in the world today.

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2: Imagine this. A mum in crisis. A teenager searching for hope. A man driving home after a hard day. They hear a song, a prayer, a word from Scripture. And in that moment, God speaks life into them. 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
2: In this bulletin, the ceasefire between Israel and Lebanon holding, and the Gold Coast Suns suffer another defeat. Good morning, I'm Jaden James. A fragile ceasefire is holding in Lebanon after a final deadly exchange of fire killed dozens of people and four Israeli soldiers. The United States and Iran helped negotiate the truce after fighting erupted north of the Litani River just hours before the deadline. Both the Israeli military and Lebanese security sources are reporting no further attacks have been recorded. Back home, small business owners say they've been left thousands of dollars out of pocket after the federal government's sudden changes to its tax reforms. Accountants are reporting being inundated with clients who have already paid for financial advice that has now been made redundant by the government's policy backflip. Labor has announced exemptions for startups and businesses turning over less than $10 million. More than 1 million refugees have entered Australia since the end of World War II. Australian Red Cross's Jesse Claudianos says 43 million people across the world are currently refugees.
3: Having to be forced to flee their homes due to conflict, persecution, violence and human rights violations. So while the scale of global displacement continues to grow, it's also important for us to remember that behind every statistic is a family and a story.
2: Today is World Refugee Day. Victoria's Chief Health Officer has issued an urgent health alert over a potentially deadly weight loss product. Carolee Katsimbanis has the details.
4: Six Victorians have suffered acute liver poisoning after using an extremely dangerous peptide product in Australia labelled Retatrutide. Other poisoning cases are believed to have been reported across the nation. Retatrutide is an experimental drug not approved for sale in Australia, but is being widely marketed and promoted for fat loss, anti-aging and muscle growth and bought online. If you're using it or know someone who is, you're being asked to stop and seek medical attention as soon as possible or call 000.
2: Carolee Katsimbanis reporting. Thousands of public servants are facing immediate job losses as the Queensland government slashes temporary contracts ahead of next week's budget. Non-frontline administration and support roles across almost every government department will not be renewed beyond June 30. Overseas, a new law in India that is raising fears of further persecution against Christians is not being pushed by Hindu nationalists. It's a sacrilege law in the predominantly Sikh state of Punjab. Johan Lee from the A3 Ministry told Mission Network News harsh punishments for those convicted of desecrating the Sikh holy book are alarming for Christians.
5: Punjab is one of the states where the Sikh community and the Christian community have actually had a pretty harmonious relationship. And so this is alarming. The Church of Christ has lasted for centuries in these pressurized environments, but we may have to adapt in massive ways for the future of the gospel.
2: Mr. Hanley said the main fear is that the law could be used against people who criticize the Sikh religion. In the AFL, the Hawks are celebrating a thrilling 16-point win over Gold Coast last night. Hawthorn burst into the final term with 4 goals in 4 minutes, sealing the Suns' 4th straight loss. Gold Coast coach Damien Hardwick said they brought it on themselves.
6: It's just Suns killing Suns. Like, don't get me wrong, you know, Hawthorn played a reasonable game sort of thing, but we just didn't help ourselves, which is frustrating because you're judged by outcome, you're judged by the scoreboard.
2: Meantime, Western Bulldogs veteran Tom Liberatore is preparing to play his first match since suffering a concussion in April, listed to play against St Kilda tomorrow afternoon. That's the latest Vision National News. I'm Jaden James.
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0: 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Speaking life. And praise the good name of the
1: Lord. The word pleasure can have both positive and negative connotations, depending on the sort of pleasure we're talking about. But have you ever wondered whether God takes pleasure in anything, and if so, in what? Hi, I'm Bernie Diamond, and welcome again to Fresh. There's a verse that each time I read it completely blows my mind. Here it is, Psalm 149, verse 4. For the Lord takes pleasure in his people. He adorns the humble with salvation. How do you unpack that? How do you make sense of the fact that the God who created the whole universe takes pleasure in his people? Fallible human beings like you and me, who've made so many mistakes in our lives, who've dishonored him, turned our backs on him so many times in our lives. Imagine a guy gets fired. It's his own fault. Too many no-shows. Weeks later, his old boss calls. We're short-staffed. Want your job back? No lecture, no probation, just a fresh start. He hangs up, stunned, grinning like a kid. That, to me, is this verse in real life. God delighting in the humble, lifting them when they least deserve it. And let me tell you, that expression, takes pleasure in, is a really strong one in the Hebrew language in which that was originally written. It speaks of deep pleasure, acceptance and favor, not reluctant tolerance. God's love for you and me is active and joyful, and it's not in our own human strength or status or self-reliance, but in those who walk humbly with him. So when you're perhaps feeling a bit down on yourself, know this, that heaven's applause is already yours, and he adorns you with his salvation. That's God's word, fresh for you today.
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Anna Kerr, good morning. And Jesus is why. And Jesus is why we exist. And we are about to launch into Remathon. And I'm about to launch into another edition of the Saturday Brunch. Good morning. My name is David McGovern. And I'd like to join with me, commit this rest of this morning and this program in prayer, because Jesus is why I'm here. And Jesus is why we exist as a radio station. So let us pray. Heavenly Father, creator of the beautiful Hunter Valley, the shores of Newcastle, and every heart listening today, we invite your presence into this studio and into every car, home, and workplace tuning in to 99.7 FM this morning. Thank you for the gift of this Saturday, for the community that binds us together, and for the privilege of sharing this time on the Saturday Brunch. Lord, we stand on the cusp of a very monumental week as we prepare to launch Remathon 2026. And so we lift this appeal up to you with hearts full of expectation. You know our need and our goal of 500,000 to keep this beacon of hope broadcasting across our region. We ask for your favour over every staff member, volunteer and phone operator. Open the floodgates of generosity across Newcastle and the Hunter. We pray that our listeners see themselves not just as an audience, but as vital partners in this ministry, so that together we can secure the future of Christian radio in our city. As we look ahead to tomorrow's readings, our hearts are anchored by the words of your Son in the Gospel of Matthew. What I tell you in the dark, speak in the light, and what you hear whispered, proclaim from the housetops. Do not be afraid. What a beautiful reminder for us, Father, on this radio station. You have

0: this station securely in your hands. And finally, we lift up our local community this weekend. We pray for every family gathering, every local sports match, and the community events happening across Newcastle, Lake Macquarie, and the wider Hunter region. 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May everything we do bring glory to your name. And we ask all this through Jesus' name. Amen. And now, here's the news.
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3: In this bulletin, the Socceroos beaten at the World Cup, testing underway over a bird flu strain and a train crash in the UK. Good morning, I'm Jaden James. There have been chaotic scenes at Melbourne's Federation Square this morning. Thousands of soccer fans have stormed barriers, pushing past police and security to get in on the World Cup action. The crowd crush left many trapped before flares were set off. Fans have left disappointed, the Aussies losing 2-0, with an own goal 11 minutes in and another US goal not long after. Testing is underway to confirm whether the deadly H5N1 strain of bird flu has finally reached Australia. Results are expected today on whether a bird which died in southern WA was infected with the highly contagious strain, which has devastated animal populations across the world. The Invasive Species Council's Carol Booth says it's difficult to prevent animals being infected with the virus, but hopefully we can stop the spread.
4: Australia's been very fortunate. We're thus far the only continent without H5 bird flu, and that has given us time to plan.
3: The government says anyone who does not work directly with birds is at low risk of catching bird flu in Australia. A planned overhaul of the National Disability Insurance Scheme is facing growing resistance. Advocacy groups and the opposition warn that changes are being dangerously rushed. The proposed laws aims to slow spending by removing at least 240,000 people from the NDIS over the coming years. Former AFL great Tony Modra has undergone facial surgery after a tree smashed through the window of his cattle truck. Modra suffered injuries to his jaw, cheek and eye socket while driving and is understood to have required surgery. The 57-year-old was driving at Back Valley near Victor Harbour on Thursday afternoon when the accident occurred. He was flown to Flinders Medical Centre where he remains. Overseas, British emergency services are at the scene of a collision between two trains north of London, amid reports of a number of injuries. The crash, which occurred near Bedford, has closed the rail line north of London. This passenger says it was a distressing scene.
5: I was on the front carriage of the train that collided into another one, and when I got up, I saw all of the chairs everywhere.
3: One person has died from the incident. An independent preacher is the latest victim of a surge in attacks on Christians in Bangladesh when a group of Muslims came knocking on Arif Salam's door asking why he didn't attend prayers. He explained he was a follower of Jesus Christ. He was viciously assaulted and needed hospital treatment. Persecution watchdog Christian Solidarity Worldwide supported his family with medical treatment and legal advice. A radical Islamic party, which is the main opposition in Bangladesh, is behind the escalation in attacks on Christians. 5,000 volunteers from the Diocese of San Diego have prepared 2 million nutritious meals for impoverished families over the nearby Mexican border and across Africa. The parish launched the Million Meal event 5 years ago. The volunteers raised nearly $1 million to pay for the food. In sport, the last two Australian tennis players in singles at the Queen's Club have been defeated in the quarterfinals. Craig Gabriel reports.
6: It was a tight match that Demonor played against American Brandon Nakashima, and he had a couple of break opportunities, but Demonor admitted being frustrated at not being able to capitalise on the small margins. Nakashima advanced to the semi 7-5, 6-3, and then late in the afternoon, with the mercury still at about 28 degrees, Rinki Hijikata was outplayed by Uga Umber 6-1, 6-2.
3: Craig Gabriel reporting. That's the latest Vision National News. I'm Jaden James.
0: And your weather forecast for today, partly cloudy. There may have been some early showers this morning, but I didn't catch them. Did any of you catch the rain? And temperatures ranging between 14 and 19 degrees.
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0: Rubies and Gold by Taryn Stokes. Right before that, we had Leanna Crawford with the upbeat Thank God here on the Saturday Brunch on Rima 99.7. Now, if you're loving that voice from Leanna Crawford, who opened our show this morning, here's a little fun fact. Actually, not so much about, not a little fun fact, actually quite a big fact, fun fact. She's married to a professional athlete. Back in 2023, Leanna tied the knot with Cody Zeller, who plays in the NBA. And now he's a massive 6'11". He plays centre, and Leanna stands at just 5'2". So she's joked in interviews about how that they look pretty hilarious standing next to each other. But hey, love knows no height limits, and there's plenty more great music coming up on Rima 99.7 on the Saturday Brunch. My name is David McGovern. Good morning. I hope your morning has begun well.
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all washed by the water from Need to Breathe. And like times, lines like "Even when the rain falls, I'm going to rise up." The perfect anthem for us here at Rema on Rema 99.7, because a massive week is ahead. On Monday, we officially launch Remathon 2026. We have a mountain to climb together with our $500,000 goal, but just like that song reminds us, when we stand together in faith, we can rise to any challenge. And as you'll hear many times referenced in the coming days, a key Bible passage that we're drawing upon as our inspiration, Psalm 145, verse 4. "One generation commends your works to another. They tell of your mighty acts." So get ready to partner with us and starting on Monday to keep this station strong. And more of your favourites coming up, including this one by Hillsong Worship. Good morning. This is the Saturday Brunch. My name is David McGovern, and I'm with you through till midday.

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4: Before that promo for History Makers, which you can catch later on today, we had a set of music, including Hillsong Worship, Fighting For Us. Born Ready rounded out the set from Kobe James. And before that, Maddie Mullins with The Best Is Yet To Come. And Maddie Mullins singing about The Best Is Yet To Come really strikes a chord today, because we're on the cusp of launching Remathon 2026, and that happens on Monday morning. 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
7: Imagine this, a mum in crisis, a teenager searching for hope, a man driving home after a hard day. 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
1: That is true. We are speaking life. Good morning. This is David McGovern on the Saturday Brunch. And that was Bodie, Heaven Knows I Try. Before that, Toby Mac, Lord, It Feels Good. And kicking it all off was Central Live with the highest goal. And our goal, in case we haven't told you, is $500,000. That's what we are looking to raise during Reamathon 2026. So we give thanks for all those who have contributed so far during June. We're very grateful for all the various sponsors, supporters. We are probably just shy of 100,000, so that's very exciting. And on Monday, we begin Reamathon in earnest for the rest of the month. We'll be asking and inviting you and sharing stories of how people's lives have been changed because of what Reema makes possible, what you make possible through Reema by keeping Reema on air. As we said, Psalm 145, verse 4, one generation commends your work to another. They tell of your mighty acts. 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But otherwise, keep it an ear out. On Monday, we begin inviting you, because this year matters as much as the first.
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Phil Wickham and Crowder joining together. It really is Amazing Grace. Good morning. The Saturday brunch is here with David McGovern. It is now 10 to 10. Coming up, the news at 10. And coming up next, though, we have a fresh track from a homegrown Aussie talent, Sydney singer-songwriter Charlotte Adele. And her song coming up now is I Am Not a God. But just a little bit of trivia about Charlotte. She's not just an incredible singer and songwriter, but she's also a bit of a powerhouse behind the glass. She graduated from the prestigious Abbey Road Institute and works as an in-house audio engineer and producer at Universal Music's studios. She's actually engineered and produced tracks for huge secular and Christian artists alike before stepping into the spotlight herself. So, a woman of many talents, and this is her song, I Am Not a God. On the Saturday brunch on Rima 99.7, where we are speaking live across Newcastle and the Hunter. I am a-